0: There was a known survivor, or at least the first known survivor, of forced organ harvesting. Can you just share a little bit about who he was and some of the verified details?
1: 100%. And I kind of detail his story at the beginning of Killed to Order. By the way, that's at killedtoorder.com if anyone is interested in picking up the book. The short link to the Amazon link. But Cheng Peiming, he didn't even know what had happened to him. He was one of these people who was standing up from Falun Gong, resisting being re-educated, so to speak. So they incarcerated him and tortured him in the process. There was this unwritten rule that Falun Gong deaths in the system would be considered suicides. In other words, you can torture these people as hard as you need to break them, to break their spirit. So he wasn't going to do it. And, you know, one day he was actually woke up after, you know, he had been protesting and, you know, he just remembers he wakes up, he has this giant gash in his side and feels horrible and he doesn't know what's happened. And, you know, he ends up healing up a bit from this. And it's only much later he actually gets out. It's a bit of a miracle. He kind of escapes from that place. And he only realizes much later that it's possible that he had been organ harvested. It would be hard to explain this, but it actually took, you know, organ scans in America, right? He was actually rescued out of from Thailand, where he was hiding out after he escaped, by Bob Destro, who's under Trump 45, was the Assistant Secretary of State for Democracy, Rights, and Labor. Then he got scanned and we discovered that he was missing part of his liver and part of his lung. And we're not sure.
0: Unbelievable.
1: Lung doesn't regenerate. But livers, you can actually harvest part of a liver and that regenerates. And this was done against his will. And Chinese regime even admitted to the fact that they operated on him, which of course was against his will. So it's just an unbelievable story that's hard to fathom.
0: It really is. And we only have like 2 minutes here. You know, this has been so underreported, and now, you know, China is big in the news because, of course, our president is there right now. What can you tell us in about a minute and a half, what concrete steps that Congress or the Trump administration itself can take to expose this and put some legislation into play right now?
1: Well, there's a few things we can do. I'll just talk about the federal level since we don't have a ton of time, but there are pieces of legislation that have passed the House near unanimously. One is S-4009. That's a Senate version of a bill that's bipartisan. There's another House bill, H.R. 1503. Both of these are very powerful pieces of legislation that just need to be brought to the floor in the Senate. They sanction some of the bad guys. They establish, you know, the reality of this in law, because this is something, there's still people out there who don't understand this is real, because it is so hard to believe. That's a great starting point. And there's also, you know, we can actually just stop training these surgeons, providing technologies and money, funding relationships to transplant hospitals, all of that. It's kind of a no-brainer. We don't need to be involved in this at the very least.
0: Yeah, it should be a no-brainer. We've been talking to Yan Yakalik. He is the author of Killed to Order, China's Organ Harvesting Industry and the True Nature of America's Biggest Adversary. 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It's a fascinating story. You need to get it. And we need to be talking about this. Yan, thank you so much for joining me today.
1: Thank you, Rose. It's been such a pleasure.
0: Yeah, mine too. Thank you. All right. We'll be back with more of the Sean Hannity Show and your phone calls. I told you it's true. 1-800-941-SEAN, 1-800-941-SEAN. Give me a call. I'll put you on.
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0: 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I can see some calls coming in, so stay with me. I'm going to get to you right after the half hour. Also, if you haven't called in yet, the number is 800-941-SEAN. I mean, you're going to get on because I'm taking calls finally. 1-800-941-SEAN, 1-800-941-7326, 7326. 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

0: Welcome back to the Sean Hannity Show. I have time for one call. If you can make a quick, Al from New Jersey, how are you?
1: Yeah, I'm from Jersey. Linda, I'm from Jersey.
2: Al, you're my favorite Linda caller of the day.
0: I was going to say, Linda says it better than you do, but go ahead.
1: I'll tell you, it's a tough call between Vance and him. I do like Marco Rubio a lot. I tend towards him because he's been out a lot. And, yeah. You know, out in the public a lot, too. The two of them are it's a great bench we've got.
0: Yeah, but no denying it, Al, that Rubio brings with him quite a bit of experience and a tremendous amount of wisdom, as we have just seen. He really is, you know, I think
1: Spanish.
0: It's his time.
1: Hispanic vote's going to go that way, too, with him.
0: Oh, absolutely.
1: Very, very popular with the Spanish folks. I'm a chef, so I work with a lot of Hispanics, and I'm even learning Spanish because I work with
0: good for you
1: people.
0: Good for you.
1: I deeply respect him. I lived in Key West, Florida, for years, and I knew a lot of Cubans and from down, living down there, and great people, absolutely great people. And I would love to see Cuba become free again. I mean, you know, it's been horrible for these people.
0: Thank you for that call. And you know what? I think I have to go here just because I want to close it up. But Al, you're a good guy. That's really sweet that you're trying to learn the language too, so you can communicate with your staff. I love that. This is the Sean Hannity Show. My name is Rose, and thank you for allowing me to come into your homes, your cars this afternoon. I love being with all of you. You're great people. 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I've got a lot of podcasts up too on many platforms, and my ministry, She Is Called By Him.com, and we take prayer requests there. 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And certainly my show at Real Life Network. Just real quick, I wanted to mention, because I didn't get a chance to yet, but you know, the Senate Republicans reported that no Democrats attended a Senate Homeland Security and Governmental Affairs Committee hearing today featuring a CIA whistleblower who alleged Dr. Anthony Fauci was involved in a cover-up regarding the origins of COVID-19. Not one Democrat attended this? That is shameful. It really is. All right. Thanks for joining me today. I loved spending time with you. And God bless. Don't forget, check me out, Rose Unplugged. She Is Called By Him.com and also reallifenetwork.com. And just log in and look for Rose Unplugged. I think you'll enjoy it a lot. Great people on there. You guys are great people. Love hearing from you.
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11: Down to business in Beijing. I'm Lisa Lacerra, Fox News, where President Trump and Chinese President Xi Jinping are set to meet in about an hour with several topics on the table.
12: A big thing that China wants right now is to get some kind of a language change from the U.S. with respect to Taiwan. It could be very subtle, going from the U.S. does not support Taiwan independence to change that to the word U.S. opposes Taiwan independence. That's a more active phrase. And you have Taiwan worried that China will try very hard to get President Trump to agree to that language. No expectation that will happen. The U.S. has been unequivocal that there's been no change in the U.S. policy toward Taiwan.
11: Fox's Jackie Heinrich in Beijing. President Trump has also brought the head of NVIDIA and Elon Musk with him in the hopes of talking about trade, and the conflict in Iran is also expected to be discussed. Secretary of State Marco Rubio says China is the number one political foe of the U.S., but it must maintain a working relationship.
13: It's a big, powerful country. It's going to continue to grow. But we're going to have interests of ours that are going to be in conflict with interests of theirs. And to avoid wars and maintain peace and stability in the world, we're going to have to manage those.
11: On Fox's Hannity, there is new reporting that suggests more of Iran's ballistic missile stockpile, as well as its launchers and underground missile sites, have survived 7 weeks of U.S. bombings than the Pentagon has publicly acknowledged.
14: The New York Times reports Iran has restored access to 30 out of 33 missile sites along the Strait of Hormuz. And the Washington Post says U.S. intelligence has concluded Iran retained 70% of its pre-war missile stockpile and 75% of its mobile launchers.
11: Fox's Jennifer Griffin in Washington. 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
22: 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For Friday, cloudy, stray showers, the high in the low 60s.
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25: Good morning, everybody. Fireworks in D.C. Well, Kash Patel and Secretary of War Pete Hegseth were both before committees on Capitol Hill, and Kash Patel was just great in giving it to Chris Van Hollen. You remember Chris Van Hollen. He went to, was it El Salvador, when that Maryland father, that's what they called him. He was a Maryland father. The guy who had a restraining order out against him by his wife for beating his wife or girlfriend. It doesn't matter. I can't remember, and it doesn't matter. Because it was another one of those stupid instances of, you know, Trump bad for deporting this guy. Really? Somebody who smacks around their partner or the mother of their children? Yeah, doesn't really deserve to be in the country. But of course, there is the accusation against Patel that he has a drinking problem. So, of course, Chris Van Hollen went after him for it. And let me just see if I can get this sound up here.
26: Unlike your baseless reports, the only person that was slinging margaritas in El Salvador on the taxpayer dollar with a convicted gangbanging rapist was you.
27: You know, the
26: only person that ran up a $7,000 bar tab in Washington, D.C. at the lobby bar was you.
27: This
26: the only individual in this room that's been drinking on taxpayer dime during
27: are
26: the day
27: you polygraphing
26: is you.
27: Director Patel, come on. These are serious allegations that were made against you. They're in a lawsuit that you filed.
26: You drinking margaritas with a gangbanger is true and on video.
27: Just goes to show you
26: running a $7,000 bar tab at the lobby bar has been filed by your own office.
27: This goes to show.
26: You drink during the day. That's you.
10: I love it because what he did was he went to Chris Van Hollen's campaign finance report. And you have to put all your expenses down on that. And there was a $7,000 tab. It was midday at the lobby bar in Washington, D.C. And he said, what's this all about? And I'm sure Chris Van Hollen has an explanation. This was some get-together or fundraiser. But it's a midday $7,000 tab. $7,000 plus. And Patel found it. And threw it right back at him. And I do love that he told the story about the margaritas being on the table with a domestic abuser, illegal immigrant. Yep, there you have it. Okay. So, meanwhile, we have got the president heading to China. Rory O'Neill is going to help us out with that. We're going to talk with him right after the first break in this half hour. Oh, just to give you some information on what's coming up. Now, Toby Leary from Cape Gunworks, he's going to be here with us after 7:30 to obviously talk about the shooting. And Steve Sharipa, remember Bobby Bacala from The Sopranos? He'll be with us after 8 o'clock. And my old friend Jimmy Fallon, 8:45. Now, both Jimmy Fallon and I were on
25: the Laura Ingraham show last night. She was not on it. I think she's in China. But our friend Brian Kilmeade was the fill-in host, and it was a pleasure to be on it last night. Thank you, everybody, for the nice, kind words that everybody has sent to me. And yeah, as soon I'll put the video up on my social media if you haven't seen it. But thank you, everybody, for that. Oh, another thing. Thank you to everybody. We had an overflow crowd at the New England Botanical Garden at Tower Hill in Boylston. Dr. Keith Darrow from the Hearing and Brain Centers of New England. From the Hearing and Brain Centers of New England. He gave a great symposium presentation, and a lot of nice people showed up. And I forgot to mention this during the Tommy B segment. Because, yeah, some people did ask for Tommy B. Yes, yes, yes. I know. Thank you to everybody who came out. Yeah, the folks there had to scramble and get more chairs. It was a big crowd, which was nice. And, yeah, people learned a lot about protecting themselves from dementia and what can be done about your hearing loss, what can be done about tinnitus, all of that. Okay, so I want to go back to the important stuff here, just about what happened in Cambridge. And I want you to bear in mind, this is what liberal policies toward crime, well, this is what happens when you have liberal policies toward crime. This is it. You have exactly what I'm talking about here. You have a situation where somebody who should not be on the street, and was, because a judge decided, hey, this is what I'm going to do. I'm going to let this guy. Even Rachel Rollins, disgraced Rachel Rollins. Now, you remember, she was Suffolk County DA. She is a tried and true lefty. Joe Biden appointed her as the U.S. attorney for the Boston district. And she was in that position and had to get out of it because she got wrapped up in politics. And she corruption in politics, being part of fundraisers and sharing information she shouldn't have shared. So she had to resign in disgrace. There were no charges against her, but she had to resign in disgrace. But even this individual said that the shooter who was, his last time shooting indiscriminately was in 2020, shooting at Boston police. She wanted him locked up for 10 to 12 years, and the judge didn't do it. The judge wouldn't do it. And I know everybody's been knocking on the judge's door trying to get her to give a soundbite about it. And apparently one of them, I can't remember which one it was, which station it was, she said, I don't remember it. I don't remember the case. Yeah, that's helpful. Maybe you should refresh yourself. You know? Why did you choose that? Why did you go against her? Now, look, the prosecution and the defense make recommendations to judges and say, I think you should do this much. And the judge then decides. But this is someone who should have been locked up for a long time. He was on probation for another incident when he committed the 2020 incident. And then he's been on probation for the 2020 incident when he goes out to Memorial Drive and starts shooting. And by the way, one more time, thank God we had, alongside that state trooper who was there, a former Marine, a Marine veteran, who had his own firearm. Good. Start feeling safe around well-trained people with firearms, folks, if you don't already. Let's go to Mark in Worcester, who wants to say something about the shooting. Good morning, Mark.
0: Good morning. Whatever happened to Bridgewater State Hospital. It used to be for the criminally insane, wasn't it?
25: I think they still do some of the evaluations there. If memory serves me correctly, I think they still do the evaluation. Yeah, he's criminally insane.
0: Yeah. So anyways, now we got that out of the way. That's where he should have been. He should have been in Bridgewater, not on Stubble Drive, shooting a joint up. And the last thing I want to say, I was listening. This has to do with the way the media is presented, the news is presented in this state.
25: Yeah.
0: I was listening to John Bayback, right, on your half-hour break.
25: Yeah.
0: And he said that the perpetrator was taken down by a state trooper, which is true, and they referred to the other guy as a good Samaritan.
25: Yeah.
0: The part that he left out was that that good Samaritan was a civilian with a license to carry.
25: Mark, please. John has mentioned that. I've heard John's newscast. Okay. Because he didn't mention it the specific time you wanted to hear it, I can't help you with that. The guy is a good Samaritan. He is. John has mentioned that he was carrying. John has mentioned in other newscasts he was a Marine. So it's all right. Okay. I mean, you might not want to get that upset about it. Let's go to John in Barnstable quickly, who wants to talk about the shooting. Hello, John.
1: Hey, this is John. How are you?
25: Good, thanks.
1: Hey, I just want to play you something real quick straight from the Constitution about firearms.
25: Yep. I can't hear, John. I don't hear anything.
1: Yeah? Or no? Let's read the Constitution and find out.
2: Text of Section 26. To guard against transgression of the high powers which we have delegated, we declare that everything in this Bill of Rights is accepted out of the general powers of government and shall forever remain inviolate, and all laws contrary thereto or contrary to this Constitution shall be destruction of Declaration of Rights.
25: All right, I got it. I'm up against it here. Where did you pull that from?
2: To guard against...
25: John, where did you pull that from? All right, he's going to keep playing it. I can't play the whole thing. John, you just could have said that for me. You could have just said that for me. Are you? He's still playing it. All right. Thank you, John. I appreciate it. I got the message. Yes, they're constantly infringing upon our Second Amendment rights. Constantly. Infringing upon our Second Amendment rights. He's still playing it. Okay. John, thank you very much. I got to go to a break. We got to find out what's going
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0: take over. Our national correspondent, tallest man in journalism, Rhode Island's favorite son, multi-award-winning journalist, and national correspondent to the Jim Polito Show, calls us now from the back section of Air Force One. Good morning, sir.
1: Good morning, Jim. How are you?
0: Did they give you a special seat, like, so that you could fit in there?
1: I wish.
0: Yeah. Well, I know Andrea Mitchell is short, so she doesn't need your seat. She doesn't need the...
1: They're TV people. They're all short.
0: They are. They actually are. I was shocked. 2000, I was covering the first debate between George W. Bush and Al Gore in Boston.
1: Yeah.
0: And I'm in Spin Alley, and I'm bumping into all these people. And I bumped into her. I got to tell you, in person, she looks like F. Murray Abraham. You know, the actor.
1: It's all hairspray.
0: No, but I mean, she's got a serious, like, pockmarked face, like really bad.
1: Yeah.
0: They smooth it all out on camera.
1: A little dowdy little thing.
0: Yeah,
1: they do that.
0: A lot of them are short. You're right. It's better for the camera, and a lot of Hollywood people are short. You'd be, how would they get you into the shot? You know what I mean?
1: Nature of the beast.
0: All right, now. So, you're
1: trying
0: not
1: to get
0: in the
1: me in a two shot.
0: Yeah, in a two shot with Rory.
1: Right.
0: It would look like a picture from the Guinness Book of World Records.
1: Oh, yeah, it really is. Yeah, you might as well have me on the fat guy in the moped.
0: The twins on the mini bikes, too. The fat twins. All right. Now, all kidding aside, we got important stuff to discuss here because the president and China and then, of course, Iran, and it's all wrapped up in a bow, and we need all the information from you.
1: Well, right. President Trump arriving at Beijing is going to be quite the event. He's arriving nighttime there, so the events don't really start for another 12 hours or so.
0: Yeah.
1: But Air Force One has Elon Musk on it, the president of NVIDIA. Other notable business luminaries include Tim Cook from Apple, the head of Boeing also making the trip. This was supposed to be about tariffs and AI and agricultural exports resuming to China.
0: Yep.
1: But obviously, the headlines of the last 2 months have all shifted this to Iran.
0: And China's relationship with Iran and China's need to get oil from Iran. That's got to play real big. And I imagine if Xi Jinping is alone with Trump, it's going to be, look, I know what you're doing. You got me out of the Panama Canal. You took Venezuela away from us, and now you're working on Iran. I've got to figure he is saying that to Trump in private. And Trump's not saying that publicly. He kind of, you can draw your own conclusion, but I've got to imagine that is going to be the crux of the discussion. Wouldn't you say?
1: Yeah, I think a lot of it's going to have to do with Taiwan. A lot of it's going to have to do with there's some military U.S. military expansion in Indonesia, which could impact key shipping routes that get you to Chinese ports. So there's a lot. There's a lot in the mix, to be sure. But I think that that it's going to be up to China now to really try to twist Iran's arm here.
0: And they can, Rory. They really can. Because they don't really have a friend. And, I'm reading that a lot of the mullahs are, let's just say they're booking their flights to Moscow. These are the guys who are true believers and down for the revolution. But if it means me, I've already transferred a lot of assets to Moscow.
1: Like Assad from Syria.
0: The same thing. Because it's the only country you can go to. If you're a bad dude and you have money, it's the only place you can go.
1: But now you've even got Putin living in bunkers afraid for his life.
0: Yeah, did you read that? That he is not going to his regular places because he's concerned the Ukrainians are going to hit it with a drone.
1: And concerned his own people are going to get from a coup.

0: who is an intelligence advisor, apparently is sort of the chief man suspected of trying to, you know, get him out of a window, as it were.
1: Yeah. Yeah. Don't you like that, like the way the Russians do that? You know, somebody who's a dissident, oh, he fell out of a window. Yeah. Yeah. He fell out. He fell, right? Everybody always just falls out of a window.
0: Right.
1: Yeah.
0: Or, you know, takes a plane the wrong way and.
1: Yeah. Yeah.
0: Or eats the wrong thing and take. Yeah. Yeah.
1: Okay. Taiwan is going to be a big issue. And the Chinese.
0: Especially because we had to take the missiles out in order to go use them in Iran.
1: Yeah.
0: And now can we get them back in?
1: Can we get them back in? And, you know, the other thing is Indonesia, that waterway. And I know my Greek listeners are going to laugh when I say this, the Strait of Malacca. That's a shipping lane, a very important shipping lane. Another one that we are now asserting some control over.
0: Yes, and again, part of another choke point on the China trade. So, yeah, I mean, it's interesting. The U.S. needs China to supply so many of our products, but then China needs all those raw materials that we can. Perhaps act like Iran does for the rest of it.
1: Well, I'm worried about the Strait of Malacca because, you know, it goes between Indonesia's Sumatra Island, and I want to make sure that high-end coffee makes it all the way to me. You know what I mean?
0: All right.
1: I don't want that.
0: All those names sound like Microsoft Word fonts.
1: No. Very, very good. Hey, which reminds me, conspicuous by absence, is there anybody from when I looked at the list, I don't think there's anybody from Microsoft on the plane to China. I don't think so. I looked at that and I saw all the heavy hitters, and I mean, Microsoft is still a heavy hitter, but maybe not like it used to be. All right. Well, very interesting. Rory,
0: I think they already have their own relationship with China.
1: Yeah, probably. And China steals their stuff and doesn't care.
0: Right.
1: Rory, thank you very much. I know there'll be more tomorrow, more substantial stuff tomorrow, but I appreciate you framing it all for us. And we'll catch up with you tomorrow.
0: Hey, talk to you then, Jim. Thanks.
1: Take care. All right, when we return, our friend Toby Leary. Lots to talk about. Cambridge shooting, but also how he's trying to get our rights.
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0: The boys from the north side of Dublin. Well, this is the boy from Cape Gunworks, also from his own show on WXTK, and a great friend to this show, Jim Polito, in for the Dean, remember? And, of course, so we're going to go down to the Cape and talk to our good friend, Toby Leary. Good morning, sir.
1: Good morning, Jim. How are you today?
0: I'm good. Always a pleasure to hear from you. And for my Cape Cod folks, Toby's going to come back in the 9 o'clock hour, or what everybody else calls the bonus hour. But this is important to talk about. First of all, Toby, I would imagine you agree with me with, if it plays out to be true, that we had a person, a Marine veteran, a person who was apparently licensed to carry, who was there and was able to participate in taking down this monster in Cambridge on Memorial Drive.
1: Yeah, and it's unfortunate that he's not getting the recognition from the governor and from the media sources that, you know, are reporting on this. But this brave man, you know, one woman credits him with saving her life. And he found himself stuck in the middle of the road there as traffic came to a stop and a standstill as this madman was walking down the road. And here's how Chapter 135 makes us all less safe, Jim. This man had his gun locked in a safe in the back seat.
0: Had to,
1: he's at risk at this point, and has to retrieve his firearm from the back seat in the safe. And he has a Glock 43, which is a pistol that holds 7 rounds in the magazine and 1 in the tube.
0: Yep.
1: Because in Massachusetts, you can't have any more than 10 rounds in your firearm. And so he fires all 8 rounds at this guy. There's people that have indicated that he actually is the one that hit him.
0: Yeah.
1: And meanwhile, gets a woman out of her car and puts himself between the shooter and her and tells her to run.
0: Yeah.
1: And, you know, that's the type of people that carry a gun for defensive purposes in this world. They are willing to put themselves in harm's way. He could have easily just ran the other way.
0: Yeah.
1: But instead he went toward the gunfire and did his part to end this and probably saved lives.
0: Yeah.
1: And, you know, he isn't getting the recognition that he deserves at this week.
0: Well, I can tell you, I made sure he got the recognition because I was on Laura Ingraham's show last night, and I got it in before my segment ended, and I said, thank God for this Marine veteran. And I laid out the scenario you just did, because in Massachusetts, if it's not holstered on you, it's got to be locked up, which is insane.
1: Right.
0: Insane.
1: Yeah.
0: But, and that he had the wherewithal to get around the back of the car. And like you said, he could have run. And then he went toward the danger. And I'll say it and I'll say it again. And that's why, Toby, around you and around other people who are licensed to carry and well-trained, I feel safe. Whereas Maury Healy wants you to feel unsafe. I feel safe when I'm around you. I feel safe when I'm around, obviously, myself, but and others who are licensed to carry. That's the difference here. We know that if you're trained and you're a good person, I want you to be next to me for when something like this happens. It's insane, Toby.
1: Yeah, and that's the way the media and the government has really run this playbook for the past 30 years.
0: Yes. It's
1: to train people to think that the mere presence of a gun makes everybody less safe.
0: Yep.
1: When nothing can be further from the truth. There's 600,000 people in Massachusetts that have a license to carry, and you know, not all of them carry every day or on their bodies. And now they've made it harder because if you're going about your day and you have to stop at town hall to pay your taxes, well, guess what? You can no longer bring that gun inside that municipal building. This is one of the negative effects to Chapter 135. And, you know, for 250-plus years, you could do that, but now you can't. And meanwhile, we already see from the madman in Cambridge, he doesn't care what gun laws you pass. He doesn't care what ordinances and regulations you impose. In fact, it helps him because he knows the majority of the people aren't going to go through the trouble and play whack-a-mole trying to, you know, comply with all of the unlawful, unconstitutional gun laws on the books.
0: Yeah.
1: All it's doing is hindering good people from exercising a constitutional right, and Massachusetts doesn't recognize that right. They treat it as a privilege that's granted by the people on Beacon Hill at whatever they can conjure up for restrictions and regulations and encumbrances to put on that right.
0: Yeah.
1: And you know, yeah, go ahead.
0: No, I was going to say, just reintroduce you. It's Toby Leary, everybody. Does a show on WXTK. He's got Cape Gunworks, a tireless advocate for the Second Amendment. And Toby, the last time we talked was, I think, around the time of the temper tantrum that was held in Massachusetts when Maura Healey signed an emergency preamble to block you and others from quelling that temper tantrum that will ultimately be found unconstitutional. So, folks, when the Supreme Court had their ruling about firearms and lifted what are restrictions on firearm ownership, right away, Massachusetts anti-gun crowd passed legislation that will not live up to constitutional muster, but it takes time and it takes money to overturn something like this. And in the meantime, your rights are being suppressed. So I know, Toby, you've been working on this, fixing everything that is wrong with this latest round of restrictions for legal gun owners like ourselves.
1: Right.
0: What's the status right now?
1: Yeah, well, as you pointed out, she signed an emergency preamble to make sure that the law could not be suspended until November 3rd when we are on the ballot.
0: Yeah.
1: We'll be before the voters this November. And one thing that's very interesting, Jim, is she did this for the peace, the health, the safety, and the convenience of the public? No. She did it for the convenience of the politicians on Beacon Hill. And the one thing she didn't think about was the 100,000 people that signed that petition to get on the ballot in 5 weeks without any paid signature gatherers. Not only do they represent the gun-owning community, but also the non-gun-owning community. There are a lot of people that aren't gun owners in this state that are sympathetic to the cause, and they stand up for their right to keep and bear arms, even though they don't exercise that. And this is proof by, we just conducted a poll by a national poll group of likely voters in Massachusetts. And the results of that poll are that 73% of likely voters in Massachusetts support the right to keep and bear arms and the Second Amendment. And the breakdown of that poll was 60% of it means moderate to liberal, and 10% were Republicans, 30% were Democrats, and 60% were independents. So it wasn't like they were polling the local gun club and gun store. This was a great cross-section of likely voters in Massachusetts, and 73% of them stand up for the Second Amendment and the right to keep and bear arms. So momentum is on our side.
0: Yeah.
1: There's a lot of people in this state that might vote Democrat or lean left that have never really had a voice to vote Pro 2A because the candidates that they support aren't typically supportive of the Second Amendment.
0: No.
1: There's a couple of few exceptions, like Representative Turco, who is a great Democrat who supports the Second Amendment. But other than that, the official party platform in Massachusetts is they want to repeal the Second Amendment and impose meaningful and strong gun control. It's right on their party platform document.
0: It is.
1: And it's sad that it's become a political football, but this is a pure up or down vote. It's not tethered or tied to any party or person or, you know, candidate. It is, people can now go in on November 3rd and vote to restore a small portion of their rights. We still have a lot of work to do, but a small portion of their rights, which is really important because Chapter 135 produces the very thing that we saw yesterday, 2 days ago on Memorial Boulevard. And that's the one thing most people aren't in media and government won't recognize.
0: Well, this media will. I know you do, and this media will. And I said it first time I came on the air after that was, this whole situation sums up the left and the right on the issue of guns. The right in terms of the hero, a licensed carrier, a good guy against a bad guy with a gun, and then everything else that's a failure. That gun technically is illegal in the Commonwealth. Isn't it? At least the magazine is, Toby. That was more than a 10-round magazine.
1: Right, yeah. The gun in the magazine would be hard for a lawful, peaceful, licensed to carry owner to purchase and own in the state of Massachusetts, if not impossible. And not only is it illegal statewide, it's illegal, not illegal, but it's restricted federally, too, because it was a short-barreled rifle. And I'm sure he didn't pay the $200 tax stamp and file his fingerprints and photographs.
0: You have to say allegedly. Toby, you have to say allegedly. Come on, let's keep it journalistically sound here. I mean, he allegedly didn't pay the $200. He allegedly didn't get fingerprinted. He allegedly, you know. Toby, it's just insane. So how do folks get more information from you about this?
1: Yeah, they could really track along the Civil Rights Coalition if they go to thecivilrightscoalition.com.
0: Perfect.
1: They can sign up to volunteer. 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They can sign up for the newsletter. And they can stay up to date with what's going on. We're going to be calling attention to this on my show, Rapid Fire Radio, like you mentioned, on Sunday on WXDK at noon.
0: Excellent.
1: And,
0: All right.
1: It'd be awesome to have. We'll keep in touch.
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0: Welcome back. They say don't judge a book by its cover. But how about somebody who made a career as a famous mobster? Somebody like, let's say, Bobby Bacala. Well, you shouldn't judge him by his cover because he's written an amazing children's book. Joining me now, star of The Sopranos, Blue Bloods, and a lot of other things in a vast and incredible career. I guess you could call him a real Renaissance man. Steve Sharipa. Hey, Steve, how are you?
12: Kim, how you doing, my friend? Nice to talk to you.
0: It's so nice to talk to you. I don't know how this came across, and I said, boy, we got to talk with him about this. You've written an incredible book, Willie Boy Eats the World, and it's all about helping parents that teach kids to like new things, you know, kids who don't want to try new things. Where does this come from? Willie Boy's your beloved dog. What is this all about?
12: So, you know, Jim, I started, when I was on Blue Bloods, the cast used to, you know, make videos, you know, individually. Hey, watch Blue Bloods tonight, 10 o'clock. So I was making a video. Willie was on my lap. I had a bag of popcorn. I was down in California by the water, and while I'm talking into the camera, he sticks his head in the popcorn bag, comes up with a mouthful of popcorn, goes back down, does it again. We posted it. People loved it. Got millions of views. People just loved it. It made me happy, blah, blah, blah. We did another one, and another one, and another one. Not to monetize it, nothing like that. It just made people happy. We would get thousands of comments. This makes me happy. This brightens my day. So that's how it started. I have all these videos of him eating in different restaurants. He goes most places with me, different places, different restaurants. And I got this idea for a book about trying new things. He meets some dogs at the dog park. And he takes me on a food journey in New York City, the food that I know nothing about, you know, from sushi to Thai food to Greek food to Brazilian food and everything in between. So it's a message, try new things. It's beautifully illustrated. A guy named Kirk Parrish, just wonderful. And it's been a lot of fun, man. We've done a lot of book signings. The book's in the second printing after the first week. And it's been a big hit.
0: Now, these are kids who know nothing about the characters you've played, know nothing about it. They just know this guy, Steve. And he's got this dog that's a lot of fun. And now Steve, who generally eats Italian food, which I can completely understand, all of a sudden goes around this journey on his beloved New York. He's trying Korean, Mexican, everything with Willie Boy. What is it like interacting with the kids? Because I know you're an actor. I know what your career was before you're an actor and everything else you've done. What's it like interacting with these kids?
12: You know, listen, I had two daughters that I raised. You know, we've been doing some readings at some of these elementary schools. Kids are very smart. They're smarter than when I went to school, I'll tell you that. And it's been great. You know, I bring Willie some of the play.
0: All of that. Is that the case?
12: Yeah, well, you got a lot of that. And then people are just fans of Willie and Instagram fans. We have about 395,000 followers, and they're fans of the videos and fans of Willie Boy. These are people at some of these book signings, Jim. They know me, but they were kind of there to see Willie.
0: Wait a minute. You're getting bumped for Willie? The guy?
12: Yeah, honestly. And then we did the Today Show, and we did Kelly Clarkson. You know, Willie's done three national shows this week.
0: That's beautiful.
12: You know? And, you know, they're fans of Willie Boy. They like what he eats. He's a good boy. He's always got clothes on. He's got a clothes closet. My wife, he must have 50 outfits.
0: Steve, have you become one of those people, you know, like we joke about, because I am, with dogs. You become one of those people. It's now a surrogate child.
12: I'm one of those guys. He's like my son. My daughters say, you would never let us get away with what you let him get away with.
0: That's classic. And finally, with all of the variations in your career, all the success you've had, did you ever think you'd be playing second fiddle to the dog and writing a children's book?
12: No, I honestly, people stop me in the street. They want a picture with Willie and not me. And it's just absolutely fine.
0: He's getting top billing. He's getting top billing in this, yeah. And even in the title of the book.
12: 1,000%. You have no idea. A guy saw him. The guy was stunned. We were in a restaurant. He said, "Is that Willie?" It was like he just met Al Pacino, you know.
0: Unbelievable. The name of the book is Willie Boy Eats the World. Steve Sharipa, he's done it with Philip Lerman, and as he said, some great illustrations by Kirk Parrish. Don't forget, Steve has a lot of other books that you'll get a big, big kick out of. But this one for the kids is a good one. Well, listen, I'll tell you what. Leave me with this. If Willie could have any Italian dish,

0: fish. What's his favorite thing to eat?
1: Willie loves al dente rigatoni.
0: Beautiful. Steve.
1: It's got to be al dente. He loves it al dente.
0: You have to have it al dente. That's the only way to eat it, Steve. So Willie knows what he's talking about.
1: Yeah, but you want to know something? Paulie Walnuts from The Sopranos, Tony Sirico.
0: Yeah.
1: Mushy.
0: He did?
1: More. When you go out to eat with him, he would send it back. He wanted it mushy.
0: I don't know. Well, hey, that's Paulie Walnuts for you, right? That's it.
1: Exactly.
0: Steve, this has been a real pleasure for me, and I know folks are going to treasure the book, folks. You can get it anywhere. Willie Boy Eats the World. And Steve Sharipa, thank you very much. You take care, sir.
1: Thank you, Jim. Take care of yourself.
0: A nice guy. Yes, that was good. That was
2: great. Great guy.
0: He is. He has become one of those people, like Kathy and I did, you know, just, you know, wacky with your pet. Okay. Hey, we have got a lot more still coming. Jimmy Failla in the next half hour from Fox News. And again, thank you, everybody, who sent out nice greetings and everything, who saw me on Laura Ingraham last night with Brian Kilmeade. I appreciate it. It's always fun when they ask me to come around. And actually, they called me when I was at New England Botanical Garden at Tower Hill with Dr. Keith Darrow and a bunch of people filling the room for his symposium. Thank you to everybody who came out for that. Too numerous to mention everybody. Folks all the way from the Cape, too, came all the way up for it. And speaking of the Cape, yes, filling in for the Dean, Ed Lambert, and we'll do a bonus hour at 9 o'clock. For those of you who missed Toby Leary earlier, he'll be back just on the Cape in the 9 o'clock hour to talk about this insanity in the state and this move. Here, let me give you the example. So we were talking about this Marine veteran who, thank goodness, jumped up and may have been the one who hit the shooter on Memorial Drive in Cambridge. We don't know yet. We'll, you know, when they complete their investigation. But a good guy with a gun against a bad guy with a gun. It's always what it's all about. I'm going to a school tomorrow to lecture, and it's a public school, and no, I won't be able to carry. In a place where there should be armed people protecting children, our most valuable asset, our children, our kids. And yet, nope, when the Brinks truck pulls up, everybody there is armed because, you know, it's money, right? What about kids? I just don't get it. Well, it's a gun-free zone. Oh, that's good. Gun-free zones are targets. That's what it is. And thank goodness there was somebody there on that drive. I can't even imagine what those people in those cars are going through. I mean, you're sitting there, you're probably thinking, oh my, this is it. There's a crazy man out there walking from car to car and shooting. And two people still fighting for their lives. Imagine that. And all because a judge just decided, nah, 10 to 12 years is too much time. How about 5 with time served taken off the top and then just some probation? Yeah, because the probation always works, right? For this guy, because he was on probation when he shot up the street. I know, craziness. Okay, don't go anywhere. You're listening to The Jim Polito Show, and you are not alone.
3: 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I realized that my home was just not working for me and that it was time to ask for help. 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Adaptive sports are a huge part of my life, a huge part of my healing journey as well. 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
5: This is a Fox News alert. The high-stakes meeting about to start. I'm Lee Silasera. President Trump and China's President Xi Jinping set to sit down, and the independence of Taiwan a likely topic.
6: There are several issues that are sort of looming large in the background. You've got China really wants to extract some language from the U.S. that would help them with Taiwan. They really are looking for us to say the U.S. Opposes Taiwan independence rather than the U.S. does not support. Turn that to a more active word. There's no indication that the U.S. is going to change its position relative to Taiwan, but that's going to be something that Xi maybe tries to dangle as the president tries to create some motion on the Iran war.
5: Fox's Jackie Heinrich in Beijing. Secretary of State Marco Rubio says the trip is already successful because it's a face-to-face sit-down.
7: You know, one thing is to exchange phone calls, and another thing is to put out messages and press releases and statements. But when the leaders are actually engaging personally, not just the president to president, but me with their foreign minister and Pete Hegseth with their defense minister and so forth, it creates channels of communication that can prove valuable.
5: On Fox's Hannity, some people who live in Miami suing over President Trump's planned presidential library after he suggested it could double as a luxury hotel.
8: The lawsuit challenges the state's transfer of nearly 3 acres of prime downtown waterfront land, reportedly worth more than $300 million, for just $10. Plaintiffs argue the deal is unconstitutional and illegally enriches the president at the expense of college students and the surrounding community.
5: Fox's Carmen Roberts. The Senate's confirmed Kevin Warsh as the next chairman of the Federal Reserve. His nomination faced uncertainty after Republican Tom Tillis threatened to block it while the Justice Department investigated current chair Jerome Powell. That investigation was dropped last month. 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
5: And a Fox News alert. President Trump's motorcade has arrived at the Great Hall of the People in Beijing, China, to begin his meeting with President Xi Jinping. A new trial for Alec Murdoch for the killing his wife and son, the once prominent attorney, was granted a new trial after a judge ruled the actions of a court clerk who was later convicted of obstruction may have influenced the jury.
21: Obviously, we have 90 days to determine whether or not we want to seek an appeal on this, but during that time, we're going to evaluate all courses of action.
5: State Attorney General Alan Wilson, a new trial date has not been set. Murdoch was sentenced to life in 2023. He will not be released because he has been convicted of other crimes, including financial fraud. Tennessee House Democrats are punished over protest during a redistricting vote.
22: Tennessee's Republican House Speaker Cameron Sexton says Democrats are removed from House committees and subcommittees until further notice. Sexton says the punishment is for disrupting proceedings during last week's special session to approve a new, more Republican-friendly congressional map. He cites specific examples like interlocking arms and blocking aisles on the House floor, using prohibited props and noisemakers, and instigating and encouraging disruptions in coordination with paid protesters and attendees. There's 75 Republicans and 24 Democrats in the Tennessee House. Minority Leader Karen Camper says in a statement, "I'll be honest, at this point they can do whatever they want. They've abused the supermajority over and over again, changing the rules whenever it benefits them and punishing anyone who dares to challenge them." Chris Foster, Fox News.
5: The Corleone family returns. Decades after the last Godfather movie and more than 10 years since the last Godfather novel, the story of the crime family has a new chapter. Random House tells the Associated Press it acquired a Godfather novel authorized by the estate of author Mario Puzo and written by best-selling author Adriana Trignani. The book to be called
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16: Around 54, then cloudy and rainy Thursday, the high near 60. For Friday, cloudy, stray showers, the high in the low 60s.

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0: Look up, look down, look around. Look up, look down, look around. In the trees and on the ground, 'cause the ALB must be found.
1: Some signs of the ALB are dime-sized holes on tree trunks, a sawdust-like material called frass, and the beetle itself, with a long black body and white spots.
0: Look up, look down, look around. Look up, look down, look around. In the trees and on the ground, 'cause the ALB must be found.
1: Learn all the signs and how to report them at AsianLonghornedBeetle.com. 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

0: over the like a several day period before it went to the Supreme Court, and the Supreme Court ruled in the state of Virginia, in the Commonwealth. They're like, this is, they might overturn it, but probably not. And they did. So the Democrats wasted $70 million to shove through something they knew was unconstitutional. And now, since they're results-oriented with courts, since they didn't get what they want, they seek to blow up the Supreme Court of the Commonwealth of Virginia. Number two, you got Mark Elias, the left's, you know, power attorney for the Democrat Party, is now quoting the Virginia Constitution, saying that you can literally, that it's lost its illegitimacy, and therefore it can and should be abolished. Literally, Elias tweeted that out, saying that. And so they want to abolish the entire Virginia government and start all over again. That's who the Democrats are. Isn't that remarkable? Blow it all up. Start over. Because why? Because we don't like the way people that are in our party ruled. Results oriented. So now comes Hakim today, and he talks about the ghost, the ghost of the Confederacy.
1: Because we know this unprecedented assault on black political representation, the likes of which we have not seen since the Jim Crow era.
0: Who talks like he talks when they're saying things like he says? Who talks like this when they're talking about things that are like, you know, insane, you know, sicking hoses and dogs on people because of the color of their skin, but just says it like this as you're just talking? Where's the, or something to throw in there?
1: Unprecedented assault on black political representation, the likes of which we have not seen since the Jim Crow era, the ghost of the Confederacy has afflicted the United States Supreme Court majority.
0: What the heck is he talking about? The ghost of the Confederacy. What's he talking about?
1: And is invading and haunting the nation right now, and we take that seriously.
0: I can't take this guy seriously. The ghost of the Confederacy is haunting the nation right now. The boogeyman is haunting us. Okay. Then he comes out and says this today as well.
1: In advance of 2028.
0: Well, by the way, he has officially conceded. He has officially conceded that they have to stop all the redistricting, rigging it, and fighting against the decision that said, the Supreme Court rightfully said, The Voting Rights Act, the Civil Rights Act of 1964, the Voting Rights Act, never said that you have to give black, you have to create black districts. The only thing it said is you cannot create any borders or you can't create any obstacles for black people to vote. You can't do poll taxes. You can't discriminate against them or make it harder for them to vote like anybody else. You cannot do that. That's what it was. It wasn't saying you have to make black districts. And the best thing you can see is what happens, what is happening and what happened, actually, I should say, in Tennessee. Not only the crazy guy yelling and screaming, the fake civil rights activist guy who acts like he's Jesse Jackson or something like that, some crazed lunatic, whoever that guy is, that black legislator in Tennessee, dancing around, jumping around, woo, in front of a church over the weekend. But the one district that had a Democrat, Steve Cohen, out of Memphis, is a white Democrat. With the redistricting, it is likely that that representation of his former district, that area, will be a black female Republican. Hey, Joe Biden, and says he put in Ketanji Brown Jackson, this incompetent buffoon, because she's a female and she's black. He put in the incompetent buffoon cackling Kamala. Kamala! He put her in. Well, now we're having a competent woman who happens to be black, happens to be a woman in office to replace Steve Cohen, and that's racist. A black woman reportedly going to be taking over that district as a Republican. That is racist. Steve Cohen also, several years ago, when he was in the state legislature in Tennessee, literally redrew that district, rigging it the way he did. And then he's claiming that he's been robbed and it's being rigged. No, you rigged it before it was changed by the Supreme Court decision. But look at this. Here's the districts that Hakim the Dream says he's going to go after. Well, I'll share them coming up next. It's New York, New Jersey, Colorado, Washington, Oregon. We'll hear what he had to say in another piece of audio that came out today. Also, AOC, and this is great news, is leading the potential poll for 2028 Democrats. I'm so excited about that. This is Chris Kroc in for Jesse Kelly, The Jesse Kelly Show.
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0: for a project, for her college project, and he said, if you show me your breastises, I will do an interview with you, and she did. This is what Gavin Newsom's free tablets for every person in jail throughout the state of California is. And including some minors being groomed with these guys, too. So he has taken, Newsom took San Quentin State Prison's death row, turned it into a notorious prison, that important notorious prison, into a therapeutic center with art, classrooms, a cafe, and podcast studios. This could be your next president. Are you excited? Who do you want? Do you want AOC, who thinks that Venezuela is south of the equator when there's not even a slice or a quarter of an acre? There's not even a third of an acre. There isn't even a foot of Venezuela that is south of the equator, but she thinks it's south of the equator. She brilliantly said in some interview I played for you earlier. She also, as you know, has no idea what to say about what would you do if China tries to invade Taiwan. She is the leader. She is the leader of the party, and she is the top person in the polling that was just done for Democrats among who do you think is the most likely candidate. Gavin Newsom, of course, is one of the top ones, too. Let's go to another thing that Gavin Newsom's offering free. Again, it is not just breastises for illegals. Karen Bass saying she wants free teeth for bums who are meth addicts. And now Gavin Newsom's offer from the editorial board of the Wall Street Journal, 400 diapers for everybody that pops out a baby. You will immediately get 400 free diapers from Gavin Newsom. Well, not from Gavin Newsom, the people of the state of California and their taxes. Californians pay an average of $6.15 a gas for gallon, a gallon for gas. Most cannot afford to buy a home, the journal says. Medium home price in California, $750,000. Median. Parents are struggling to pay for a Happy Meal because the state has a $20 an hour minimum wage. It's funny money. But it's not funny when everybody leaves. The top destination for U-Haul people, top destination of leaving with U-Hauls is California. The top destination for receiving those U-Hauls is the state of Texas, where I'm in, or the state of Florida, and a few others, Tennessee, etc. Well, let's see what artificially increasing wages do in California and the Twin Cities, because the Minneapolis Fed just released a study today on that. But first, let's go to stay in California. Five Guys, the burger chain, will close two Los Angeles area locations later this month in Industry and Whittier, but also a third location closing in June in Merced, and Hanford will close in early July. Four locations over the next couple months because of, quote, financial hardship. But the good news is Gavin Newsom and the Democrats, which obviously control everything about the state for the most part, unless Orange County is on your, unless you live in Orange County, minimum wage, $20 an hour. California, only months later after passing that bill, saying $20 an hour, had 18,000 fewer fast food jobs than if the law had never happened. They lost 18,000 jobs and paid the people who didn't lose their jobs an extra whatever it was, $5 an hour, $3 an hour, mandatory. So they lost 18,000 jobs. How's that for a great program? That sounds like a good Democrat program, doesn't it? There you go. How about the Twin Cities? Well, we're on KTLK in Minneapolis, St. Paul. I used to do a show several years ago, going up there in a couple weeks, actually, to visit some friends and family. Report found a 3%, this is from the Minneapolis Fed, a 3% average job decline across industries, even after accounting for pandemic and civil unrest when they had a mandatory $15 an hour wage hike. I'll give you the details on that coming up next. And, oh my gosh, Some stuff from Biden, the FBI, and Georgia on Trump trying to prosecute him over bogus stuff just came out today. This is Chris Crockett for Jesse Kelly.
1: Baddest man in the whole damn town. Better than old King Kong. Meaner than a junkyard dog.
2: Good news. The greatest test of the American spirit is upon us now. Why is this good news? Because throughout American history, high testosterone men thrive in times of chaos and uncertainty. Every red-blooded American man runs toward great trials and challenges. Communist big tech companies are trying to destroy American jobs. War in the Middle East is intensifying. Fertility rates are plummeting. And worst of all, there's a relentless 24/7 propaganda campaign aimed to demoralize us and break our will. Communists want to tear down Western civilization itself. With the constant bashing of masculinity, estrogens, and plastic, which is everywhere, and the junk in our food and water supply, it's no wonder the average testosterone levels are half of what they were 50 years ago. The patriots at Chalk.com created the Male Vitality Stack, which naturally boosts your testosterone.
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12: Lisa Sky Hain loved working with people.
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13: Day one, literally 8 a.m., I have an email that says, "Good morning, let's create the largest networking community on the planet."
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9: President in China. I'm Ted Lindner, Fox News. President Trump in Beijing for a summit with China's Xi Jinping. The leaders from the world's two largest economies expected to talk trade, among other issues. Fox Business's Edward Lawrence with more.
10: When he landed, the president was met with a lot of fanfare. There were 300 Chinese children waving U.S. and Chinese flags. And coming off Air Force One, trailing behind was Elon Musk and Jensen Huang, the CEO of NVIDIA. Having them come down the stairs shows the Chinese President Trump is serious about business.
9: Meantime, the U.S. and China have been on odds on several issues, including tariffs. President Trump has partly blamed Beijing for fentanyl overdoses in the U.S. Secretary of State Marco Rubio, also traveling to China, spoke to Fox's Sean Hannity aboard Air Force One.
11: It's a big, powerful country. It's going to continue to grow. But we're going to have interests of ours that are going to be in conflict with interests of theirs. And to avoid wars and maintain peace and stability in the world, we're going to have to manage those.
9: Meantime, President Trump has suggested the ceasefire with Iran is on, quote, life support, and that the latest Iranian peace proposal was totally unacceptable. But speaking during an anti-fraud event, Vice President J.D. Vance says he's still seeing progress.
12: The fundamental question is, do we make enough progress that we satisfy the president's red line? And the red line is very simple. He needs to feel confident that we've put a number of protections in place such that Iran will never have a nuclear weapon.
9: Iran has accused the U.S. of having unreasonable demands. The Senate on Wednesday rejected the Democrats' seventh attempt to limit President Trump's war powers, his ability to use military force against Iran, although a handful of Republican senators voted in favor of advancing the measure. They were Senators Rand Paul, Susan Collins, and Lisa Murkowski. 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
9: The Senate voting to confirm Kevin Warsh as the next chairman of the Federal Reserve. Fox's Grinnell Scott with more.
14: The vote begins a new leadership chapter for the Fed under Kevin Warsh.
15: The ayes are 54, the nays are 45. The nomination is confirmed.
14: Senate Democrats almost solidly stood against Warsh's nomination. Only one, John Fetterman of Pennsylvania, joined every Republican to confirm Warsh. Jerome Powell's term as Fed chair ends Friday, but he said he will remain on the Board of Governors for an indefinite period. Powell was the focus of criticism from President Trump and also the focus of a federal investigation that was dropped last month, opening the door for Warsh's confirmation. Grinnell Scott, Fox News.
9: Miami residents filing suit over President Trump's planned presidential library in Miami after he suggested in March the project could double as a luxury hotel.
16: Several Miami residents and a nonprofit group are suing President Trump, Florida officials, and trustees of Miami-Dade College over plans for his presidential library, a project critics say looks more like a luxury real estate deal. The lawsuit challenges the state's transfer of nearly 3 acres of prime downtown waterfront land, reportedly worth more than $300 million, for just $10. Plaintiffs argue the deal is unconstitutional and illegally enriches the president at the expense of college students and the surrounding community. Carmen Roberts, Fox News.
9: And about 70,000 Americans died of drug overdoses last year. It's about 14% fewer than the previous year. According to preliminary government data, it was the third straight annual drop, making it the longest decline in a decade. The CDC reporting that while overdose deaths fell in the vast majority...
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20: Around 54, then cloudy and rainy Thursday, the high near 60. For Friday, cloudy, stray showers, the high in the low 60s.

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14: Looking for something to watch? 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Next week on Netflix, Tuesday, the debut of the stand-up special Wanda Sykes' Legacy. Next Wednesday on Netflix, the premiere of the music documentary Kylie on the life and career of Kylie Minogue. Next Thursday, the start of the Netflix sci-fi dramedy, The Burrows, starring Alfred Molina, Alfre Woodard, Bill Pullman, Gina Davis, and more. Next Friday on Netflix, the start of the adult animation series Mating Season from the makers of Big Mouth and the comedy film Ladies First, starring Sacha Baron Cohen and Rosamund Pike. Next Sunday, season 2 of the Netflix comedy Bad Thoughts, starring Tom Segura, and live at 2:50 p.m. Eastern, the F1 Canadian Grand Prix. Next Monday on Acorn TV, the debut of the mystery comedy You're Killing Me, starring Brooke Shields. Next Tuesday on Hulu, the documentary film The Nightmare Upstairs, What Happened to Ty and Bryn. Next Thursday on Paramount Plus, the fourth season premiere of SkyMed. Next Friday on Paramount Plus with Showtime, the launch of season 8 of The Chi. Next Wednesday on Apple TV, the launch of the new crime dramedy Maximum Pleasure Guaranteed, starring Tatiana Maslany. Next Wednesday on Amazon Prime Video, the debut of the one-off film Tom Clancy's Jack Ryan Ghost War, starring John Krasinski. Next Thursday on Amazon Prime Video, the documentary film Kyle Larson vs. The Double. And next Friday over on Peacock, the streaming release of Kill Bill, The Whole Bloody Affair.
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7: Trump-Xi meeting begins. I'm Chris DeMeo, Fox News. President Trump sits down with Chinese President Xi Jinping.
8: The last time these two leaders were face-to-face was just in October in South Korea and came away with an extended truce in a spiraling trade war. This meeting is expected to determine whether this detente continues. The president wants China to decrease regulatory barriers, but he is also expected to pressure China to force Iran to the negotiating table to agree to a peace deal. For its part, China wants to extract softer language from the U.S. on its Taiwan policy. China might dangle its role as a potential mediator with Iran to get the U.S. to say something like it opposes Taiwan independence. U.S. officials say President Trump sees China's game for what it is. They've affirmed that there is no change in U.S.-Taiwan policy on the horizon.
7: That's Fox's Jackie Heinrich in Beijing. And their meeting ended after about 2 hours. China state media reports Xi warned President Trump that differences over Taiwan could bring the U.S. and China to clashes or conflict. Well, a CIA employee claims that there was a cover-up within the intelligence community over COVID.
9: That man's name was James Erdman. He's a CIA career employee who was responsible for leading investigations into the origins of the COVID-19 pandemic. He testified that in August of 2021, the intel community was prepared to declare that COVID did start as a leak from a Chinese lab. But he says Dr. Anthony Fauci, quote, injected himself into those conversations and, quote, significantly influenced them until the lab leak determination was changed by the intel community to a neutral theory. But the CIA is pushing back hard on the way this hearing went down, telling Fox News in part, quote, this proceeding amounts to nothing more than dishonest political theater.
7: That's Fox's Bill Malusian on Capitol Hill. Stocks finishing the day mixed. 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
10: 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Just click listen, then swipe right and hear the latest news updates on your time. 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
7: Kevin Warsh faced the long and sometimes uncertain road after being confirmed as the new Federal Reserve Chairman.
14: President Trump, after weeks of speculation, tapped Warsh in January to be the new Fed chair. But an ongoing probe into current chair Jerome Powell over Fed headquarters renovations paused key Republican support. In April, that investigation was dropped, and the Senate Banking Committee moved Warsh's nomination to the full Senate, which confirmed him Wednesday. Warsh takes over as Fed chair when Powell's term as its leader ends Friday. Warsh will be in charge at the next meeting of the Federal Open Market Committee, which sets U.S. monetary policy on June 16th and 17th. Grinnell Scott, Fox News.
7: Vice President J.D. Vance releasing a new ultimatum to states he feels aren't taking Medicaid fraud and other frauds seriously. He says the government will take their federal funding and do the job for them.
15: The vice president and his fraud task force are basically telling these states that their investigators need to take this fraud more seriously or they risk losing some of that federal funding. And they made some pretty big announcements here. They're saying $1.3 billion in Medicare reimbursements are now being diverted from the state of California. Now, just in the L.A. area, mostly the L.A. area, 800 hospices have been suspended. They say less than 20 of them have called to complain about being suspended. CMS Administrator Dr. Oz also making a big announcement that no new hospice or home health providers can enroll in Medicare until they root out some of the bad actors who are committing this fraud across the country.
7: That's Fox Business Network's Connor Hansen. Additional motivation, perhaps, to avoid future government shutdowns over funding? Well, the Senate advances Senator John Kennedy.
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18: 54, then cloudy and rainy Thursday, the high near 60. For Friday, cloudy, stray showers, the high in the low 60s.

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7: A meeting between President Trump and President Xi. I'm Ted Lindner, Fox News. President Trump in China meeting with China's president for about 2 hours on Thursday. When asked by a reporter how the meeting went, President Trump briefly responded, quote, "It was great." China state media reporting during the meeting, Xi warned President Trump that differences over Taiwan could bring the U.S. and China to clashes or conflict, and that facts have shown time and time again that trade wars have no winner. Fox Business's Edward Lawrence was there when the president first arrived.
8: When he landed, the president was met with a lot of fanfare. There were 300 Chinese children waving U.S. and Chinese flags. And coming off Air Force One, trailing behind was Elon Musk and Jensen Huang, the CEO of NVIDIA. Having them come down the stairs shows the Chinese President Trump is serious about business.
7: Meantime, the U.S. and China have been on odds on several issues, including tariffs. President Trump has partly blamed Beijing for fentanyl overdoses in the U.S. over the last few years. Secretary of State Marco Rubio is also traveling with the president and is in China.
9: It's a big, powerful country. It's going to continue to grow. But we're going to have interests of ours that are going to be in conflict with interests of theirs. And to avoid wars and maintain peace and stability in the world, we're going to have to manage those.
7: Rubio there on board Air Force One speaking to Fox's Sean Hannity. President Trump said earlier this week that the ceasefire with Iran is on, quote, life support, and that the latest Iranian peace proposal was totally unacceptable. But speaking on Wednesday, Vice President J.D. Vance said he remains optimistic and said he still sees progress.
10: The fundamental question is, do we make enough progress that we satisfy the president's red line? And the red line is very simple. He needs to feel confident that we've put a number of protections in place such that Iran will never have a nuclear weapon.
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7: The Senate voting to confirm Kevin Warsh as the next chairman of the Federal Reserve. Fox's Grinnell Scott.
14: The vote begins a new leadership chapter for the Fed under Kevin Warsh.
15: The ayes are 54, the nays are 45. The nomination is confirmed.
14: Senate Democrats almost solidly stood against Warsh's nomination. Only one, John Fetterman of Pennsylvania, joined every Republican to confirm Warsh. Jerome Powell's term as Fed chair ends Friday, but he said he will remain on the Board of Governors for an indefinite period. Powell was the focus of criticism from President Trump and also the focus of a federal investigation that was dropped last month, opening the door for Warsh's confirmation. Grinnell Scott, Fox News.
7: A CIA officer telling a Senate panel there was a cover-up within the CIA over the origins of COVID. Fox's Jessica Rosenthal has more on this.
17: CIA officer James Erdman III told the Senate Homeland Security Committee that as the head of the National Institute of Allergy and Infectious Disease at the time, Dr. Anthony Fauci told intelligence analysts to talk to a number of scientists, after which the CIA changed its assessment that COVID likely came from a lab leak in China to a neutral stance. Missouri Republican Senator Josh Hawley asked Erdman what Dr. Fauci's view on origin was.
18: He believes it's natural origin. He still does.
19: Of course. I mean, he said this over and over. Now, he would have reason to, given that he supported gain-of-function research to the Wuhan lab, lied about it to Congress.
17: Dr. Fauci's previously insisted that he never lied. The CIA said last year it believes COVID likely originated in a lab. Jessica Rosenthal, Fox News.
7: And about 70,000 Americans died of drug overdoses last year. It's about 14% fewer than the previous year. That, according to preliminary government data, was a third straight annual drop, making it the longest decline in a decade. The CDC reporting that while overdose deaths fell in the vast majority of states, there were still notable increases in Arizona, Colorado, and New Mexico. I'm Ted Lindner. This is Fox News.
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20: The forecast from the Al's Oil of Shrewsbury Weather Center.
30: Cloudy and cool overnight, around 54, then cloudy and rainy Thursday, the high near 60. For Friday, cloudy, stray showers, the high in the low 60s.

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8: Meeting ends. I'm Chris DeMeo, Fox News. President Trump has wrapped up his first meeting of the two-day summit with Chinese officials. Fox's Aisha Hosni is in Beijing with more on what was said during the talks.
9: The Chinese have put out a couple of different statements about this meeting, and some of them feel a little bit pre-planned, things that they maybe knew were going to be talked about. One of them, though, has really been raising some eyebrows, and it's the one on Taiwan. And they basically said, almost like a warning, that as long as the U.S. has the right policy on Taiwan, then the relations will continue with stability. There was some thinking heading into this meeting that the Chinese may try to ask for concessions on the Taiwan issue in order to offer up potentially helping putting pressure on Iran to come to a deal. The president has said multiple times now that he doesn't need anybody's help.
8: Fox's Aisha Hosni in Beijing. So far, the president and White House have yet to make any comments on what was discussed in the meeting. Well, a CIA employee claims that there was a cover-up within the intelligence community over COVID-19.
10: That man's name was James Erdman. He's a CIA career employee who was responsible for leading investigations into the origins of the COVID-19 pandemic. He testified that in August of 2021, the intel community was prepared to declare that COVID did start as a leak from a Chinese lab. But he says Dr. Anthony Fauci, quote, injected himself into those conversations and, quote, significantly influenced them until the lab leak determination was changed by the intel community to a neutral theory. But the CIA is pushing back hard on the way this hearing went down, telling Fox News in part, quote, this proceeding amounts to nothing more than dishonest political theater.
8: Fox's Bill Malusian on Capitol Hill. Stocks finishing the day mixed, the Dow dropping 67 points, the Nasdaq and S&P finishing higher. 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
8: Kevin Warsh faced a long and sometimes uncertain road before being confirmed as the new Federal Reserve Chairman on Wednesday.
13: President Trump, after weeks of speculation, tapped Warsh in January to be the new Fed chair. But an ongoing probe into current chair Jerome Powell over Fed headquarters renovations paused key Republican support. In April, that investigation was dropped, and the Senate Banking Committee moved Warsh's nomination to the full Senate, which confirmed him Wednesday. Warsh takes over as Fed chair when Powell's term as its leader ends Friday. Warsh will be in charge at the next meeting of the Federal Open Market Committee, which sets U.S. monetary policy on June 16th and 17th. Grinnell Scott, Fox News.
8: Vice President Vance releasing a new ultimatum to states he feels aren't taking Medicaid fraud and other fraud seriously. He says the government will take their federal funding and do the job for them.
14: The vice president and his fraud task force are basically telling these states that their investigators need to take this fraud more seriously or they risk losing some of that federal funding. And they made some pretty big announcements here. They're saying $1.3 billion in Medicare reimbursements are now being diverted from the state of California. Now, just in the LA area, mostly the LA area, 800 hospices have been suspended. They say less than 20 of them have called to complain about being suspended. CMS Administrator Dr. Oz also making a big announcement that no new hospice or home health providers can enroll in Medicare until they root out some of the bad actors who are committing this fraud across the country.
8: That's Fox Business Network's Connor Hansen. A way to avoid future government shutdowns? Well, the Senate advances. Republican Louisiana Senator John Kennedy's
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18: On 54, then cloudy and rainy Thursday, the high near 60. For Friday, cloudy, stray showers, the high in the low 60s.

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11: President in China. I'm Ted Lindner, Fox News. President Trump meeting with China's President Xi Jinping for about 2 hours. When asked by a reporter how the meeting went, President Trump responding, quote, it was great. China state media reporting that during the meeting, Xi warned President Trump that differences over Taiwan could bring the U.S. and China to clashes or conflict, and the facts have shown time and again that trade wars have no winner. Fox Business's Edward Lawrence is there. It was there when the president first arrived.
12: When he landed, the president was met with a lot of fanfare. There were 300 Chinese children waving U.S. and Chinese flags. And coming off Air Force One, trailing behind was Elon Musk and Jensen Huang, the CEO of NVIDIA. Having them come down the stairs shows the Chinese President Trump is serious about business.
11: Meantime, the U.S. and China have been on odds on several issues, including tariffs. President Trump has partly blamed Beijing for fentanyl overdoses in the U.S. in the last few years. Secretary of State Marco Rubio also with the president traveling to China.
13: It's a big, powerful country. It's going to continue to grow. But we're going to have interests of ours that are going to be in conflict with interests of theirs. And to avoid wars and maintain peace and stability in the world, we're going to have to manage those.
11: Rubio aboard Air Force One speaking to Fox's Sean Hannity. And President Trump said earlier this week that the ceasefire with Iran is on life support and that the latest Iranian peace proposal was, quote, totally unacceptable. But speaking during an anti-fraud event, Vice President J.D. Vance remains optimistic, saying he's still seeing progress.
14: The fundamental question is, do we make enough progress that we satisfy the president's red line? And the red line is very simple. He needs to feel confident that we've put a number of protections in place such that Iran will never have a nuclear weapon.
11: Iran has accused the U.S. of having unreasonable demands. 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
30: 1, 2, 3, 4.
0: President Trump receives a welcome in China that, well, Barack Obama didn't get. Remember, it was 6 years ago, and Dr. Anthony Fauci was covering up. Good morning, worm catchers, and happy Thursday. Yeah, we're off to what today will be kind of a mostly wet day, right? Tommy B, he'll join us right after the 6:30 news with the latest, and he said next week it could get not warm, hot. We'll talk with him about that. Yep. All right, so President Trump landed in China, and it was this incredible welcome, red carpet, just hundreds of school kids lining the red carpet and waving Chinese and American flags. Well, here's the thing. Barack Obama, when he visited China in 2016, just before end of his term, no hero's welcome, and he actually had to deplane from that little exit from the plane that Joe Biden had to take because he couldn't walk down the big stairs, and apparently the explanation is Trump went through that way because there wasn't a hero's welcome for him in China. Now, of course, the left is going to say, well, because Trump is giving China to everything and he's in cahoots with them. Of course, there's always an explanation from the left. But the explanation here is, well, one, they're trying to play Trump and the Chinese communists know he loves pomp and circumstance, and so he would be very impressed by that welcome. But for a man who would be very impressed by a welcome, he hasn't been all that welcoming to China since taking office in this second term. The talks begin in earnest today, and last night, we heard from Marco Rubio, who, by the way, whose stock has risen considerably. He really has. He did an interview with Sean Hannity on Air Force One. And just his mastery of the issues, policy, everything else, just really has done amazing. So anyway, we'll get you more information this morning about what's going on in China. And the majority of this really is, yes, it's about trade, but this is really about what's the future of U.S. and China relations and what happens to Taiwan. You know, it should not come as a surprise, but the manufacturing of chips in Taiwan, I mean, we're trying to do more of that manufacturing in our own country, but Taiwan really has the world market on doing that, and China would love to take Taiwan and reunite it with the so-called People's Republic. Exactly. All right. Speaking of China, I mean, we all know that it was the virus leaked from the Wuhan Institute, yes, that was COVID-19. Now, hold on. I don't believe that the Chinese purposefully released the COVID-19 virus from the Wuhan Institute. No, I just think it was their sloppiness. Absolutely. But remember where we were 6 years ago. Just think about where you were 6 years ago. This day and the impact that it had, not just on our country, but on the world. Now, I was never a COVID-19 denier, calling it the commie flu or whatever. You know, I mean, I spent 10 days on my back in the hospital with COVID-19. So, I mean, it is real. But we're learning more and more. And yesterday, a whistleblower testified just about the way that Dr. Anthony Fauci, during the first Trump administration, the way that he managed the COVID-19 outbreak. And we're learning more and more that he immediately attempted to cover up that, one, it was released or leaked out of the Wuhan Institute. And two, that he was trying to cover his own backside, because as we all know, he was sending our taxpayer dollars to an organization called EcoHealth, and they were then in turn sending that money to the Wuhan Institute to do gain of function research. Now, remember, there's a term you probably haven't heard in a while. Gain of function is you take a virus that exists in nature, and if this is a virus that humans cannot contract, you make that virus contractible to humans, and then you experiment with it and you attempt to eradicate that virus. Now, that's what gain of function research is. It's playing Dr. Frankenstein. Their intent is, no, not for the world to get sick from that virus. Their intent is, let's take that virus. If it ever does make the jump from some animal to humans, we will be prepared for it. Fauci, while he denied funding EcoHealth, I mean, the proof is right there. And what we learned yesterday in the testimony is that there was an elaborate cover-up from Fauci to cover up the fact that our tax dollars went toward gain-of-function research. The money was laundered through the EcoHealth organization, and then they attempted to really cover the whole thing up. EcoHealth, you remember, started it. The CEO of EcoHealth got a bunch of scientists to sign on to a letter saying that the COVID-19 virus was not the result of gain-of-function research, nor was it the result of a leak from the Wuhan Institute. That document incorrectly went on to say that the virus made the jump from bats to another animal and then to humans. Yet, if you remember, viruses that we contract in this country, some of them came from the animal world, and we may have been immune to that virus, but there are viruses that the virus will mutate and then be able to make the jump to humans. So anyway, now that we've all had a lesson in this, and Dr. Anthony Fauci really, he got a pardon from Joe Biden when Joe Biden was on his way out the door. Yes, he did receive a pardon, which is sickening. Pardon for what? Well, I guess now we're finding out. All right. My friends from Cardi's want to have some fun, and we are going to do that, so don't go anywhere. You're listening to the Jim Polito Show. Jimmy V, time to get up.
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Welcome back, Worm Catchers. As we open the national calendar this Thursday, May 14th, 2026. And today is, are you ready for this? National Underground America Day. Now, you're like, I know my friend Allison Murphy, you know, the creator of the Murphy Clause. She's saying, underground, what do you

0: here in the continental United States, and it remains a constant 50 degrees. So if it outside of your home remains a constant 50 degrees, warming it to, say, 68 or 72, whatever your pleasure is not that much work. And cooling it is obviously not that much work. But yeah, subterranean living boasts energy conservation as its top advantage. Now, can I tell you that I don't want to live underground because I want to see sunlight? Seriously, aren't you always like they used to in the old days, build a house always facing south, if possible. Farmhouses mostly. So you get sunlight for most of the day. You know, unfortunately, my house kind of doesn't actually face north, but it might as well. So Malcolm Wells founded this day back in 1974. He lived from 1926 to 2009. He is the father of modern earth-sheltered architecture. Yeah. He was a writer, illustrator, draftsman, lecturer, cartoonist, columnist, solar consultant, and he actually practiced what he preached because he lived in an underground house. He lived in an underground house. Yep, I know. All right, it is also National Dance Like a Chicken Day. It encourages everybody to dance like a chicken. Now, you've probably done the chicken dance at least once in your lifetime. That fun song, usually at weddings. If you go to an Oktoberfest, though, they may do it there. They will do the chicken dance, because think about the music at an Oktoberfest. You've got horns, you've got accordion, and that's perfect for the dance. Now, this song, the chicken dance, was written in the 1950s by Werner Thomas. He was from Switzerland, and yes, he played the accordion. But the chicken dance didn't really make it to the United States until the 1970s. It is associated most often with polka music. And yes, as I said, Oktoberfest music. It was originally written with the name Der Ententanz, the duck dance. Yeah, Tommy B would probably know that, or Cheddar would know that. Yeah. So she would basically know that. This day was chosen because I believe it is the birthday of the writer of the song. So there you have it. All right. And finally, it is National Buttermilk Biscuit Day. Now, I love buttermilk biscuits. Love them. They are delicious. Nobody knows why today was chosen, but it's as good of a day as any. Buttermilk biscuits. Oh, they are. Well, biscuits and gravy. Have you ever had, you know, the real Southern biscuits and gravy? I mean, man, you have biscuits and gravy, and it is sitting in your belly. Yeah, and they actually are really American. And they appeared in our foods just before the American Civil War. They were always considered an inexpensive addition to meals. It was a sturdy bread product. And yeah, people like to absorb gravy with it. So there you go. Enjoy your biscuits and gravy today. And that is the national calendar this Thursday, May 14th, 2026. Don't go anywhere. We got the Wayback Machine all fired up and ready to go. But as I mentioned earlier, let's invoke the Murphy Clause and review. We started off with National Underground Day, went to National Dance Like a Chicken Day, and wrapped it up with National Buttermilk Biscuit Day. 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
17: The different color noises, white noise, brown noise, pink noise. Brown noise is deeper, has lower frequencies, it's got more bass, minimalizes that higher frequency. Mm-hmm. And I didn't really know this, but apparently you can liken some of these to sounds in nature. And apparently brown noise is more akin to like a river rapid or a heavy rainfall or thunder.
18: Because there's also white noise and pink noise, you think brown noise is just named after the color brown. Wrong. There was a scientist named Robert Brown from Scotland.
17: White noise is used, aside from just sleeping, a lot of times with like noise-canceling headphones and stuff, masking other sounds.
18: Pink noise is a little different. It's kind of like the compromise between white noise and brown noise.
17: As far as which one is best for sleep, there have been some very middling studies over the years. But at Oxford in 2017, they said that they fell asleep 40% faster listening to white noise, but their overall sleep was about the same.
18: Okay.
17: There was a study in 2017 from Northwestern of 13 older adults, and they said pink noise provided deeper sleep overall and improved ability to recall words.
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4: So Matt, you write a newsletter. 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
4: Right. We only have 30 minutes.
19: And in that time, we will talk about weird stories from the world of finance that somehow illuminate or say something interesting about how finance works. You know, like money stuff.
4: All the money stuff.
19: All the stuff.
4: Yeah. We will be talking about ETFs, the world of investing. That's what I like to talk about. We'll probably talk about horses and dressage fair amount, I would say.
19: Horses and dressage will come up more here than they do in the Money Stuff newsletter. And, you know, we'll talk to people, maybe we'll have some guests on, and we'll answer some reader questions if you have any. I'm Matt Levine, the Money Stuff columnist at Bloomberg Opinion.
4: And I'm Katie Greifeld. 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
0: 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WDAG. Today is Thursday, May 14th, the 134th day of 2026. For those of you playing along at home, there are 231 days left in this year.
20: Hello out there. Peabody and Sherman here.
21: Hello.
20: Now about this amusing little gadget. It's a time machine. I call it a Wayback. We just set it, turn it on, open the door, and there we are. Or were, really.
22: And we were on this day in 1796, watching as Edward Jenner administered the first vaccination against smallpox. Now, they actually had been doing a form of vaccination here in the colonies. Yeah, when it was the colonies. Yes. Yes. Here's what they would do. They would take, pus from an active sore on someone who was suffering from smallpox. And they would take a kind of a blunt needle and inject that under your skin. And you would get smallpox, but you would likely survive it. And because for some people, smallpox was fatal. Our founding father, father of our country, George Washington, had it when he was young and survived. And his face was pockmarked because of having it when he was young. Yep. Little, as Tommy B would say, little known fact. 1804, the Lewis and Clark expedition left St. Louis, Missouri, on a mission to explore the Northwest from the Mississippi River to the Pacific Ocean. They were sent there by President Thomas Jefferson, and it was all about the Louisiana Purchase, which he had just secured. 1878, Vaseline was first sold and became the registered trademark for petroleum jelly. The product was developed by Robert A. Cheesebro in Pennsylvania. How did he develop it? Well, he found that guys who were working on some of the early oil rigs, that they would take some of the, there was some kind of a remnant that was left over. in the drilling process, and these guys would rub it on their hands because their hands would get nicked up and damaged in the work. And basically, he kind of refined it, and it became petroleum jelly. 1897, John Philip Sousa's march, The Stars and Stripes Forever, was performed for the first time in Philadelphia, Pennsylvania. Yep, it was. 1913, John D. Rockefeller established the Rockefeller Foundation with a gift of $100 million. I want you to think about that. He was, you know, the richest man in the world. Yes, from oil. But imagine that. You know what $100 million was back in 1913? Yep. 1948, Israel was proclaimed an independent state. It was immediately attacked by most of its neighbors. Yep. 1969, the last Chevrolet Corvair rolled off of the line at the Willow Run assembly plant in Michigan. You know, that car was the subject of a book by Ralph Nader, Unsafe at Any Speed. That was the name of the book, Unsafe at Any Speed. And it was the Chevy Corvair. He thought it was too dangerous to be sold. 1973, America's first space station, Skylab 1, was launched into orbit. On this day, 1973, 1975, U.S. forces raided the Cambodian island of Koh Tang and recaptured the American merchant ship Mayaguez. Mayaguez. 1986, the Netherlands Institute for Documentation published Anne Frank's complete diary. Apparently, the version we read when we were kids was not complete. 1995, Merle Evers Williams, widow of slain civil rights leader Medgar Evers, was sworn in as head of the NAACP. 2000, tens of thousands of mothers rallied in Washington to demand strict control of handguns. I think, what's her name, had something to do with that. Rosie O'Donnell. I think she did. And yeah, and it would be a little more than a year later and we'd have 9/11 and sales of guns skyrocketed. 2002, almost 30 years after the crime, the trial of the last suspect in the 1963 bombing of the 16th Street Baptist Church began. And the trial was held where the Baptist Church and the bombing was, in Birmingham, Alabama. Former Ku Klux Klansman Bobby Frank Cherry was later convicted for his role in the deadly blast that ended the lives of four young African-American church girls. 2003, a New York jury rejected the NAACP's claim that gun makers are liable for handgun murders. The civil rights group had argued that gun makers and distributors had not done enough to stop gun violence in urban and black communities, but the jury said there was not enough evidence. Come on. 2010, Space Shuttle Atlantis lifted off for its final planned flight in the Space Shuttle program after a quarter century of service. 2011, Army Corps of Engineers opened floodgates along the Morganza Spillway in Louisiana to help divert high floodwaters from the Mississippi River and away from New Orleans and Baton Rouge. Thank goodness for that. 2018, U.S. Supreme Court ruled against a federal law that would ban sports gambling in numerous states. And in 2022, the U.S. recorded 1 million COVID-19 deaths. In sports and entertainment news, on this day in 1967, New York Yankees slugger Mickey Mantle belted his 500th career home run. In 1998, the chairman of the board, Frank Sinatra, died at the age of 82 That is sad. And in 2006, NBC aired the series finale of its long-running Washington drama, The West Wing. And finally, 2015, blues icon B.B. King died in Las Vegas. He was 89 years old.

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3: All right, if it is your birthday today, you share it with producer, director, billionaire, I believe, George Lucas. He's 82 years old. Star Wars and Indiana Jones series he's best known for. Rock and Roll Hall of Famer David Byrne, 74. Member of the group Talking Heads. Actor Tim Roth is 65. Poison guitarist CC DeVille, 64 years old. Sofia Coppola, she's a chip off the old block. She won an Oscar for writing Lost in Translation. She is 55 today. Facebook founder Mark Zuckerberg is 42. Rob Gronkowski, Gronk, is 37 years old, and the daughter of Gwyneth Paltrow and Chris Martin, Apple Martin, is 22. If they could still blow out the candles, these folks would be celebrating today. Radio correspondent Herbert Morrison, born in 1905, best remembered for his live broadcast of the Hindenburg explosion. Oh, the humanity! Meteorologist John Hope, born in 1919. He was a hurricane expert for the Weather Channel and Hall of Fame singer Bobby Darin. Remember Mac the Knife? Born on this day in 1936. But more importantly, if it's your birthday today, happy birthday to you. Brief stimulus break. Then we're headed to the gym, J-I-M, for a light workout of the brain. 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
11: Not so long ago, people were spending a lot of money on buying CDs and physical media. We got this new thing. That was Napster. There were 27 billion transfers per month, song transfers.
10: Everything was completely upended, and Apple came along in 2003 and brought massive stability to this huge sea change. 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
11: The first legit on-demand streaming service was Rhapsody in 2001. Pandora came along in 2005. Spotify comes along. They changed the game. Pandora was still trying to be kind of like radio in a way. 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But these royalties, Tidal pays the most at 1.3 cents. Apple's 0.7, YouTube Music 0.7. Spotify pays 0.4 cents per stream, same as Amazon, and then Pandora's down to 0.1. 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
11: What's the doomsday clock, Josh?
10: So the doomsday clock is a metaphorical clock that is overseen by the Bulletin of Atomic Scientists. It's a graphic representation of how close humanity is to self-inflicted disaster.
11: They move the second hand on the clock forward to 89 seconds to midnight, which means it's the closest that clock has ever been to midnight since they started.
10: In 1947, when the U.S. and Russia were starting the Cold War, it was 7 minutes to midnight. We're now less than 2 minutes away from midnight. The furthest away it was from midnight was 1991, after the Soviet Union dissolved. It was all the way back from 17 minutes to midnight.
11: I think it's a valuable thing because it just raises awareness every year with people. Just another thing to kind of say, hey, like, we're not headed in the right direction as humanity goes.
10: all these things that have been developing for a while have been accelerated because of the threat multiplier of misinformation and disinformation and conspiracy theories.
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1: Almost every drug investigation in America is based on a confidential informant. 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

0: plane while we search for a better understanding of airlines in-flight snacks. Here is your host, Jim Polito.
1: Thank you, Jim Polito. You're a fine broth of a lad. Okay, we're going to start off talking about cancer. Now, look, we have been discussing the fact that people at younger and younger ages are being diagnosed with colon cancer. And our healthcare scientists and professionals are trying to find out why. Some of them are thinking it is gut health, that the gut health and eating too many processed foods is making the age in which people typically develop colon cancer, if they do, and they're making it younger and younger. And unfortunately, because screening doesn't begin until you're older, some of these younger people are dying. We just had a famous actor die at a young age from colon cancer. So now there's a mysterious surge in women for an incurable form of breast cancer. And it's among younger women. Let me see. A major U.S. study found diagnoses of stage 4 breast cancer when the disease has already spread around the body and can no longer be cured. Those cases have climbed nearly 18% over the last decade. The steepest increases, women under 40, despite breast cancer traditionally being far more common in older patients. Does this sound familiar? Yeah, it sounds familiar, like what we're hearing about colon cancer. Now, they are specifically concerned about a rapid rise in triple negative tumors. And this is one of the deadliest and hardest to treat forms of the disease. It kills 9 in 10 patients once diagnosed at stage 4. And scientists are saying, we don't know what is driving this trend. Like I said, the theories about colon cancer, they're saying maybe it's diet, maybe it's too much processed food, maybe it is the gut biome. You know, I talk about this with Meg Marie O'Rourke, you know, Harmony with Food. We're always discussing this. But in this instance, they're saying maybe it is the prevalence of obesity. Maybe it's women having children later in life, because women are having children later in life. Maybe it's these forever chemicals, or it's the plastics that are doing it. Let me see. According to Dr. Lauren Pinheiro at Weill Cornell Medicine in New York, she said, in the United States today, there are 170,000 women living with advanced breast cancer, and this number is expected to grow substantially over the next decade. And the authors of this study here that showed that it's younger and younger women being diagnosed, they have said that we have to quickly call for additional screening. Now, the age at which women begin to get mammograms and the like, you know, maybe it has to be younger. We have made it younger for the first colonoscopy for people to receive their first colonoscopy. We've made it younger. But some of these, you know, drops in age, I think to 40, there are some people who can develop this colon cancer in their 30s. So anyway, we will keep our eye on this, but it's another disturbing trend. You know, this after yesterday, was it yesterday or the day before, we had how AI is assisting with doing a diagnosis, and not, you know, on its own, but working with a physician. Yeah. So anyway, we'll keep you posted. All right, get a load of this one. You know, they always said carrots are good for your eyesight. I don't know. Hold on. Listen to this headline. Cheap and cheerful carrots don't get the respect they deserve, says a food expert. How eating vegetables at 6 p.m. can boost your immune system, skin, and eyesight. Listen to this. The most recognizable of all root vegetables, the carrot. And they've basically been a side dish. For some reason, I don't really like raw carrots. I know a lot of people do. I don't. But over the past few years, there's been a shift. They've moved up into professional kitchens and at home. Now, they're being roasted, served with tahini, crushed hazelnuts, dripped in maple syrup, maybe thyme. People even fry them into fritters now. And let me see, around 700,000 tons of carrots are produced just by British farmers alone. Do you know that David Beckham has a carrot farm? And I don't know. So and people are saying that it's good for helping with weight loss. But anyway, Jenna Hope, a nutritionist, says that in her book, How to Stay Healthy, that carrots, hold on, can they actually help you to see in the dark? Well, listen to this. Let's just get out of the way. They're low in calories. A medium carrot only has about 25 calories. They're fat-free. Let's see. A carrot contains 1.5 to 3 grams of fiber, which is 10% of it. Yeah, which is pretty good. There's 6 grams of carbohydrates, and it's the natural sugar carbohydrates. They have vitamin K, potassium. Potassium is very important for your balance of potassium and sodium in your body. And they're good for feeding our immune system. Hold on. Vitamin C, you know that's important. And also vitamin A. Now, can they help you to see in the dark? You want the truth on it? Actually, no. It was wartime propaganda that carrots could help you to see in the dark. Yep. The Royal Air Force needed a way to keep their new radar technologies a secret from the Germans. Yeah. And they said that their people were eating more carrots. And by eating these carrots, it was helping them to see in the dark. I am not kidding you. It was helping them to see in the dark. Now, are the orange carrots better for you than the purple ones? Or how about the white ones? Well, I always called a parsnip a white carrot, but it really isn't. Now, orange is not the original color of carrots. And there's a lot of different carrots colors, but purple was the first. Orange carrots are high in beta carotene. Purple carrots contain anthocyanins, which are the same components that you find when you eat berries, and they're good for you. Yeah. And if you, a 2018 study said that if you eat a handful of red or purplish berries every day, you reduce your risk of dying from heart disease by 40%. We've done that. We've talked about that. By the way, carrots can also help you to reduce cholesterol. There you go. So, all right. Hey, don't go anywhere. The real serious stuff starts next. You're listening to The Jim Polito Show. And you...
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8: Good morning, 6 o'clock. I'm John Baybach. Here's what's happening. President Trump is meeting with the Chinese leader Xi Jinping at Beijing's Great Hall of the People. Speaking before the meeting, President Trump praising the Chinese leader.
9: It's an honor to be with you. It's an honor to be your friend. And the relationship between China and the USA is going to be better than ever before.
8: Trump's visit to China comes as the war in Iran continues, and that's significant because China is Iran's biggest trading partner. The president has not spoken about the war in Iran as his trip to China is beginning, but at an event in the United States that seeks to crack down on healthcare fraud, Vice President J.D. Vance says there is some progress being made, despite the Iranian rhetoric.
10: The fundamental question is, do we make enough progress that we satisfy the president's red line? And the red line is very simple. He needs to feel confident that we've put a number of protections in place such that Iran will never have a nuclear weapon.
8: Iran has accused the United States of making unreasonable demands. President Trump says the Iranian response has been garbage. A final farewell yesterday for 30-year-old Massachusetts State Trooper Kevin Traynor. Traynor killed in the line of duty by a wrong-way driver. Governor Maura Healey with words to the mother of Traynor 3 days after Mother's Day.
11: I want you to know, Barbara, that you did everything right. You raised a hero.
8: The wrong-way driver was also killed in the crash. Cisco is cutting about 4,000 jobs. The software giant said last night that the cuts are part of a restructuring as the company shifts its focus toward AI. In sports, the Red Sox beat the Phillies 3-1. Orioles beat the Yankees 7-0. Yankees had just one hit. And
12: it's Chuck Douglas. You know what gets a lot of people stuck with weight loss? 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
23: We shall never surrender.
1: President Trump arriving at the banquet in Beijing. And, you know, you got to figure, how many cameras, how many recorders, I don't know. I just wonder how much spying there is going on during this trip. Good morning, everybody. Jim Polito here. Tommy B will join us right after the 6:30 news, and we'll find out, okay, it's wet out there now, but it looks like we're going to have a great weekend. He gave us some very encouraging news. Starting next week, we could have a real warm-up. Transferring from warm weather into hot weather. Wouldn't that be nice? Right, Luca?
24: Yeah, that'll be nice.
1: Yeah. Luca, you get out there and swing the clubs, you know?
24: I've already done it a few times, but yeah. It'll be even nicer.
1: Right. Get out there and do it in nice weather.
24: Yep.
1: So we'll find out. We'll find out from Tommy B what the deal is.
24: Isn't the pick of the week Saturday?
1: Did he say Saturday? I can't remember.
24: I believe it was Saturday.
1: All right. Wait till you hear this. We'll talk about it. He had me participate in one of his classes yesterday.
24: He did that to me, too.
1: He called you up?
24: Yes, when you were filling in at 9 o'clock for the bonus hour.
1: He did?
24: Yes.
1: He was giving a geography lesson yesterday. Did he ask you where you were or what you were doing?
24: No, he literally just told me to say hello. I'm like... what is this about? Like,
1: he was teaching in geography. There are, I'll let him explain it.
24: Yeah.
1: That there are many different ways to be present in geography.
24: Right.
1: And so I happened to be in my car in Rhode Island.
24: Yeah.
1: You know, when he called, I was like, okay, all right. Then he had me say hello, just like you, say hello to the class.
24: Yeah, I said hello to the class, too.
1: Yeah, that was it. And they did you hear them say hello back?
24: Yes, I did.
1: We'll find out what Professoro Bavacqua was teaching. We'll find out all about that. Yeah. So there you go. All right, in Beijing. So they're 12 hours ahead of us, El Luco. So that's pretty easy to figure out, you know, do the math.
24: Yeah, 6 o'clock p.m. there.
1: Yeah, it's 6:09 p.m. in Beijing. And that's easy. That's right. Very easy. So, but anyway, if he speaks, I'll tell you, I want to do what we call jipping it. I want to join in progress, see what he has to say, because they will both speak. I'm sorry, I'm sure Xi Jinping will, and there'll be the obligatory toasts. Now, I'm old enough to remember, barely remember, when Nixon went to China. And that was a big deal. Nixon going to China and going to Russia. Now, he was a real Cold War warrior, you know? And so was, by the way, Kennedy. They were both born out of service in World War II. And to the extent that they knew what the Soviets were up to, even though they were our allies in World War II, I mean, they were anti-communist. And so him traveling to China and Russia, it was groundbreaking, really, to have sign a detente-type treaty with both nations. Well, the Soviet Union being, yeah, I know, with all their puppet nations. But doing that, so it was big news. And it was important for world diplomacy. I mean, Henry Kissinger was his Secretary of State and helped to make that possible. Now, visiting China, look, this is my opinion on China. China is still a dictatorship. It is still an oppressive regime. But what they have done is embraced capitalism. Now, this is supposed to be a communist state, but they have embraced capitalism. Think about this for China. They're actually more fascist. Technically, in China, you can't, they can take your business from you at any time if they want to. And so they allow businesses to operate, but they really control everything that goes on. That's fascism, folks. In true communism, there is no ownership. You know, as the communists say, all property is theft. That's their ideology. They don't always live up to it, but especially in China. Look, they're doing what I like to call capitalism, but cheating. It's not free and open markets. It's not done that way. And again, it is more like fascism than anything else. So there you have it. And, here come the Trumps. Eric Trump and his wife, Laura, are walking in, coming into the... Yeah, he accompanied him on the trip with his wife. And so everybody's standing as they come in, so I guess everybody else will be coming in. This is not a very big state dinner in terms of, if you look at the number of tables and people, and here comes Trump, Xi Jinping together. If you look at the number of people here at this, it's not as big as one would think. And they walk in together. I don't see their wives. I don't believe that Melania is on this trip. Oh, with Xi Jinping? Who knows? Who knows? Anyway, we will jump into this. Now, what's interesting is that Trump has not once mentioned Iran during this trip. He hasn't done a lot of press availability, but he hasn't done a lot of press availability, but he is, J.D. Vance talked about it yesterday. There are conversations with China. Some of the news coming out of this is they're going to buy more of our oil. So we'll see. The biggest trading partner with China is Iran. Well, and back and forth. And I don't mean they're their biggest trading partner. I mean, really, Iran's economy relies heavily on China. Well, of course, because of all of the sanctions. Sanctions that China does not recognize. Anyway, so if there's anything from this, we'll get you to it. So, meanwhile, what else is going on? Okay, in Rhode Island and in Massachusetts, Democrat-controlled states, taxes are on the table. Now, especially in Massachusetts, where there is a big push to get rid of Prop 2.5. Proposition 2.5, if you remember back in 1980, Proposition 2.5 was put into place. And it said, hey, you cannot raise property taxes by more than 2.5% every year. It said to communities, take it easy, calm down, slow down. Prop 2.5 does that. It has been the, the crucifix or the garlic to the Dracula that is a blue state like Massachusetts. State aid to communities had to be beefed up. And the reason is that, well, communities continued to spend and became more dependent upon the state, what we call the cherry sheet. We're at a crossroads with this once again. And you probably heard me in Massachusetts use the term, we're in Dukakis 2.0. Dukakis 2.0, because Mike Dukakis was a tax, very simple, you probably haven't heard this expression in a while, tax and spend liberal. Tax and spend liberal. That's what he was. I never saw a tax he didn't love. I told you yesterday about Zohran the Magnificent in New York City. He's picked up the old Mike Dukakis trick. Okay, I can't raise taxes. Here's what I'm going to do. I'm going to raise every fee, every license fee, every fee, to bring in more revenue. And he did that. And it is what we call a hidden tax. It's a hidden tax. If you raise the fees, the user fees, oh, and by the way, those user fees go into the general fund, you've raised taxes. Now, most recently, there was a proposal in Massachusetts, and I talked about this, our friends on the Cape will remember this too, because I talked about it during the bonus hour on the Cape, filling in for Ed, that the Commonwealth of Massachusetts wanted to start taking all of the fishing fees and anything associated with that and pour it into the general fund. See, now, right now, that money has to stay with the fisheries and game department. And then it funds things for people who are anglers, people who are hunters. No, they want to take it out and put it in the general fund, which means, well, wait a minute. What's that all about? What it's all about is not spending that money back into the system, supporting those efforts. Don't do that. Take that money and put it in the general fund. The general fund to me is the black hole of budgets. Let's just pour it in there. Then we can do anything we want with it. So we really, these are the things that you have to look out for. Your own community may do things like that. And that's why, again, I say you have got to get involved in what's going on in your local community. Because if you don't, it's not going to be good. All right. Hey, were you watching CBS Evening News? Did you notice something strange? No, not that the news sucked or it was slanted to the left. Something else. We'll talk about it when we return. You're listening to The Jim Polito Show. You are...
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0: Yeah, don't forget Tommy B coming up, talking about that hot weather. You ready for this? So CBS Evening News, whose ratings are in the toilet, CBS Evening News went off the air the other night. Their coverage of President Trump was cut off. Here's why. A camera operator had a medical emergency. Yes, had a medical emergency. And how do you say his last name? He's the new CBS anchor, Luco. It's like DeCoupel. Something like that. Anyway, I know. I mean, imagine I'm having trouble pronouncing his name because that's how insignificant.
1: Yeah, based on what I see, how it's spelled, it looks like DeCoupel. And I apologize.
0: He had a medical emergency, and you could hear DeCoupel, like basically leaning over and saying, "Is he okay?" And then he said, "We're going to take a quick break. We have a medical emergency. We're calling a doctor." Yeah. And he was broadcasting, by the way, from Taiwan. So, you know, people were immediately thinking, did the guy get poisoned? What's going on? Anyway, hey, let's take a little bit of the president. He's giving his toast now at the dinner. Let's see.
2: Yes, on this very historic state visit, we had extremely positive and productive conversations and meetings today with the Chinese delegation earlier, and this evening is another cherished opportunity to discuss among friends some of the things that we discussed today, all good for the United States and for China, and it was a great honor to be with you. Please.
0: I know that you speak Chinese, Eluko. Do you want to translate, or is he just saying what Trump just said? Because I know you speak both. You speak Mandarin, right?
3: No. Don't lie to me, Jim. Come on. Don't lie to the public.
0: I thought you did. I thought you did. Sometimes when you're with the crafts, don't you break into,
3: maybe a little.
0: Maybe a little, yeah.
3: No.
0: All right. Hold on. Let's let him continue.
2: Chinese people goes all the way back to America's founding. The first American consul to China, Samuel Shaw, arrived on the first American trading ship to reach these shores in 1784. The Chinese merchants had a name for the Americans. They called their visions the New People. 2.5 centuries later, that first connection has grown into one of the most consequential relationships in world history.
0: Again, I ask Luco to. This is going to go on toast.
3: Oh, I do speak Mandarin. As a matter of fact, he's saying something about you right now. He's calling you a big dope in Mandarin.
0: I wonder how you say big dope in Mandarin. We'll have to ask Tom. Tommy will make something up.
3: Probably.
0: Yeah, he will. He'll make something up. No, but these are the things that go on and on and on. And so maybe we won't chip so much of this right now. It's all ceremonial. I do remember when Nixon gave a toast when he was in China, and I'm trying to think of who it was with him, who was the premier then, because he did visit with Mao, but Mao was in retirement, that bloody mass murderer. He was in retirement. I think Nixon did visit him, but he wasn't part of all the public events. Deng Xiaoping. Ping, was it? It doesn't matter.
3: You're talking about with Nixon?
0: Yeah, with Nixon in 72. Who was the, it was 72 or 74? 74.
3: The Communist Party chairman was Mao Zedong.
0: No, Mao Zedong was the Communist Party chairman.
3: Oh, the premier
0: but who was the
3: was,
0: premier?
3: Z-

0: Zhao En Lai?
1: Oh, Zhou En Lai.
0: Zhou En Lai. I am terrible with this.
1: Zhou En Lai. Yes. That's right. That's who was in. Yeah, Mao was still head of the Communist Party, which is the person really controlling the country. But he was not part of the public events. But yeah, he was a brutal mass murderer. Brutal mass murderer. Yep. I don't know. I think 60 million of his own people, either through execution or starvation. Yeah. Yeah, I mean, come on. And hey, let's bring it all back, right? Okay, Tommy B is coming up, and we'll refresh the pick of the weekend, too. You're listening to the Jim Polito.
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14: 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Who were they? What made them so notorious? How did the internet, or sometimes the algorithm, choose them? And what does a person do when they're suddenly confronted with more attention than the human psyche can handle? Take The Dress, a story that went uber viral in early 2015 in spite of being, well, kind of a boring optical illusion. A mother of the bride in Scotland took a picture of a dress she was thinking about wearing to her daughter's wedding. But she saw the dress as blue with black lace, and her daughter saw it as white with gold lace. One BuzzFeed post later, every single person on the internet was talking about the dress. But to me, the dress is a story about the last couple of months when the internet was still sort of fun. It was shortly before the stories that spread across the internet stopped being driven by exploited millennials with useless arts degrees and started being decided by algorithms hell-bent on growing internet usership at all costs. And on a long enough timeline, the story of the dress is one entangled with abuse and media exploitation. Internet history is a tricky thing to be invested in. 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With the team at Cool Zone Media, we're taking these characters' 16th minute of fame to see what their moment meant to them and what it says about us.
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0: Welcome back, everybody. Tommy B coming up in just a minute. So Donald Trump just finished his toast. You know what's interesting? He doesn't drink. So when you're doing a toast, you know, you you always have champagne. That's generally what you do for a toast. And what Donald Trump does is literally like lifts the glass, tilts it, puts it to his lip, really doesn't take a sip, and that's it. He says he's never had a drink. Kind of amazing. You know, his brother died. His older brother was an alcoholic, and he said that's why he chose a long time ago not to drink. Very, very interesting.
1: He's one of the most experienced weather forecasters in New England, and now he's right here. The

0: Very, very good. You brought your old pal back in.
1: That's right.
0: Oh, so is this about the rain?
1: No, it's about the snow in Saskatchewan.
0: It could be snowing in Saskatchewan today.
1: Is it about the rain?
0: It could be. You know what was great about Sinatra was the arrangements. I mean, he always had some incredible people around him doing the arrangements for those songs.
1: Yes.
0: I mean, that made him. It really did. So, today, rain. Tomorrow?
1: Morning showers and then some partial clearing. And then hit it, Anthony.

0: song. That is that's probably my favorite song by Sinatra, Summer Wind.
1: Great. And the summer winds will start on Saturday as we get into the 70s. And then we get into the 70s and 80s Sunday and Monday. And hit it, Luke!
2: The heat is on.
0: First time this year for that song. That's a nice milestone to hear that song.
1: How about near 90 on Tuesday?
0: Really?
1: Yep.
0: Not at the Cape.
1: It'll be cooler at the Cape, that's for sure. Yes.
0: Yeah. Yeah. And Rhode Island coast probably too. But that's great. Tommy, that's good doing there. We're ready for it, Tommy. We're all excited, and we're all ready for it.
1: So we go from thermostat clicking on at night to summertime heat.
0: I know. Hey, I forgot, what was the pick of the weekend from yesterday? We were talking about it, El Luco and I. Was it Sunday or Saturday?
1: I think it was Sunday, okay. I think, but it doesn't matter.
0: You're both going to be good.
1: Both should be pretty nice.
0: Both should be pretty nice. Okay.
1: Yeah.
0: Great. Now, we have to talk about what you did yesterday. So I find out when I come into work today that you also called El Luco from your classroom.
1: That's right.
0: What were you doing? You called Jim, our friend Jim. Please explain this geography. Please explain this geography lesson you were giving.
1: Yes. We were talking about the five themes of geography.
0: Okay.
1: One of which is movement. But it doesn't necessarily mean moving on a truck or driving in a car. It means movement of anything, of communications and things. So, like right now, me talking to you on the phone is an example of a theme of geography, movement.
0: Movement.
1: We are exchanging ideas.
0: Okay.
1: Texting is movement. Emails is movement. Not just big 18-wheelers carrying lobsters from Maine to my house.
0: Are there 18-wheelers carrying lobsters from Maine to your house?
1: Well, not 18-wheelers, yes, but certainly we've had 6-wheelers.
0: Okay. Now, okay, so this was a geography lesson with the kids. Were they thrilled with this?
1: They were absolutely stunned. They were absolutely stunned.
3: Yes, I gathered those vibes when you called me yesterday, Tommy.
1: Yep.
0: They were. Okay, well, I'm going to have to top this. I am lecturing to a class, a high school class, this afternoon. So I do it annually. It's a class, and I'll tell you where tomorrow. It's a class in current events, and what they do is one of their projects is they have to put together a newscast, and they actually do it, you know, on camera, and they do a newscast, and I kind of supervise them doing that.
1: Oh, okay.
0: Yeah. And it's fun. I know the teacher, and the teacher always asks me to do it every year. I've been doing it for quite a while. And it's fun with the kids to explain to them how a newscast really works, what happens. They even have a program to have a teleprompter too. They write, kids in the class write scripts, write stories, they anchor it. Yeah. They don't have Tommy B doing weather though.
1: Is the teacher the sister of Nancy Pelosi?
0: No, she's not. No, she's not the sister of Nancy Pelosi. Please, why would you do that? Do you know I had I bumped into a gentleman yesterday who was Italian and he listens to the show, and you know what he said? He said Nancy Pelosi. He said, bring shame on us as Italians.
1: Well, you know, we've discussed that before.
0: Yeah, he did. He said, having her as an Italian American, he said, it's not doing anything for those of us who are Italian. It's not helping us, helping the cause. You're a big fan of Nancy Pelosi.
1: Love her, huh? Back in the day, I had cappuccino with her in a San Francisco restaurant.
0: You did? Yeah.
1: I did, yeah. And it was from that day forward, I've never had cappuccino again.
0: Do you know that real Italians don't drink cappuccino after 11 o'clock in the morning?
1: Oh, I know.
0: They go right Then from there on, it's espresso. So it's funny when you go to a restaurant now and have dinner at night and you can order a cappuccino, because an Italian would never do that in Italy. They only have cappuccino in the morning.
1: Well, you know, I have my phone alarm set for 11 o'clock, and that's when I switch from coffee to Sambuca. Yep, I love that anisette.
0: Did you polish off that bottle I brought you from Spain? Is that gone yet?
1: Weeks ago.
0: No. Oh.
1: What are you kidding me?
0: And that was a dry one, and that had more punch to it than your typical Sambuca. That was a higher proof thing. Okay, let's get to the other thing, which is you called yesterday, and when you called, I was with Jimmy H, and I was with my bride, and I was with Cheddar. How do you like that?
1: Yep.
0: Remember last night?
1: Yep.
0: Mm-hmm. We were at a Japanese restaurant, and I actually had some sushi.
1: Oh.
0: Yeah.
1: Was it good?
0: Very good. Very, very good. Very, very spicy tuna. I like spicy tuna.
1: Oh, okay.
0: And so we had a good time, and Cheesy sends her best. No one else calls her Cheesy.
1: Well, I know. That's just my nomenclature for her.
0: Oh, nomenclature. That's my nomenclature.
1: That's right.
0: I would think the more appropriate word there would be moniker.
1: Okay.
0: Yeah, nomenclature. Doesn't that refer more to your language as it refers to a particular interest or a particular, like, the nomenclature of an accountant, you know? I mean, isn't nomenclature more useful there? It doesn't always relate to a name.
1: It's whatever you like.
0: Okay. All right. I'm satisfied with that. Now, you did give us a prediction yesterday about what you thought the summer would be like, what you thought 4th of July would be like, which is great because it looks like, Tommy, we're going to have some decent weather this summer as long as it doesn't rain every weekend.
1: Yeah, that's like, you mean like last year?
0: Yeah. Wasn't that awful?
1: Yep, it was.
0: Oh, terrible.
1: But we managed. We got through it. And then we got through the harsh winter.
0: Yeah.
1: And all the snow.
0: And you did call for that, too. You did say that chances are we're going to have more snowfall than average, and we actually did.
1: You know what? Let's just hope that these oil prices come down next winter.
0: I know.
1: Otherwise, there are going to be an awful lot of cold people.
0: Yeah, absolutely.
1: An awful lot of cold people.
0: No, you're right. Yeah. You're right. All right. Well, listen, we've got to get, because we got a busy, busy day today. So you gave us, right now, I think you've modified it to either day would be good. But wait a minute. Saturday morning, there could still be showers, right?
1: There could be a leftover shower, mainly eastern areas.
0: Mainly eastern. Okay.
1: Yeah.
0: All right.
1: Okay.
0: All right. Can we have the forecast, please, my friend?
1: We can. Showers today and tonight. Our highs today will be in the upper 50s. Lows tonight near 50. And for tomorrow, morning showers may give way to some partial clearing in the afternoon with high temperatures tomorrow, once again in the upper 50s. And then it looks like a nice run beginning on Saturday, right on into next Wednesday, and temperatures will get really hot with temperatures near 90 degrees on Tuesday and back into the upper 80s on Wednesday.
0: Boy, I like that, Tommy. I'm going to have to get the air conditioners into the windows. Gonna need it.
1: Yeah, any shark warnings yet?
0: Oh, I'm glad you asked. You just reminded me. The first one of the season has been spotted off the Cape. First great white. Cape, there are obviously other sharks in the Cape Cod waters and of course the coast of Rhode Island, Long Island, whatever. But the first great white sighting. Yeah. Yeah?
1: Oh boy.
0: Oh yeah. There you go. Dun dun dun dun dun dun dun dun dun. Anyway.
1: By the way, I must say, for any listeners who did not see you on Fox News with Brian Kilmeade the other night, really take a look at it. You really did a good job, seriously.
0: Oh, thank you, John.
1: You really did a very good job.
0: Well, coming from you, that's a big compliment.
1: Well, it's especially a big compliment because, you know, you're a big dummy, but you did not show your dumminess.
0: No.
1: On that show.
0: No, I got serious for a little bit and went back to
1: very good.
3: It was a
1: excellent.
3: Great interview.
0: It was what, Luke?
3: A great interview.
0: Luco. All right, Tommy.
1: I'm gonna fix him.
0: You can't.
1: I'm gonna fix him.
0: You can't. All right, Tommy, thank you. We'll talk to you tomorrow.
1: All right.
0: Take care. Joy Reid is at it again. She really gets dumber and dumber, but maybe she's doing it just to get attention here. I'll explain. You're listening to the Jim Police.
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0: How can we miss Joy Reid if she doesn't go away? Remember Joy Reid, liberal commentator? She was canned from MSNBC because nobody was really watching her show. No, seriously. I mean, she wasn't getting numbers there. Of course, there were those who said, "Oh, it's all about race." No, it's not all about race. Okay, so she does a podcast now. Yeah, you know, Joy Reid podcast. So she's got to say something to break through, so that we'll talk about her here. And she was talking to another lefty, and she started talking about white men being rewarded, the average white man, while if you're a minority, your qualifications are always questioned. No. Hold on. First of all, you created that world with things like affirmative action and the like, and really having quotas within a company. You created that. You did. But anyway, this is what she said. This is what America was built on. Telling these weak-chinned, unaccomplished mediocrites that the meritocracy means they get everything they want. She went on to claim that conservatives are literally hypnotizing mediocre people to think that they are meritocratic geniuses, and telling highly accomplished brown, black, and Asian people, quote, "You earn nothing that you have. Everything you have was given to you by these same mediocre people." Reid said, "Deficit of white men even trying to go to college now because they're telling them you don't have bleep." Okay, she went off on this rant to basically say white men are just mediocre. The meritocracy, I think that's what she was trying to say, the meritocracy keeps down qualified Asian, black, and brown people. No, it doesn't. No, actually, when you think about it, especially in the Asian community, I mean, I can't believe you're talking about Asian people being kept down. How? Do you realize they are the, if you take Asian people, they are the single most successful group in this country? What a waste of time, really. And this was a waste of time. We've got more serious things to discuss. We're going to talk Obama and race and the police when we return. You're listening to the Jim Polito Show. You are not alone.
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3: Good morning, 7 o'clock. I'm John Baybank. Here's what's happening. President Trump touching down in China yesterday, saying that trade and investment is the top priority in his meeting with the President Xi Jinping.
4: Chinese and American flags wave as President Trump walks a red carpet on the tarmac at Peking International Airport. Just behind him on the stairs down Air Force One, two of the world's biggest CEOs, Elon Musk and NVIDIA's Jensen Huang. The president says, I will be asking President Xi to open up China so that these brilliant people can work their magic and help bring the People's Republic to an even higher level. I will make that my very first request. For years leading up to this summit, President Trump has put tremendous economic pressure on China. Now he believes that economic pressure is about to pay off.
3: Fox's Peter Doocy. Vice President J.D. Vance says a lot of funding will be shut off to states that don't take fraud seriously. The vice president leading the Trump administration's crackdown on fraud and on Wednesday announced a $1.3 billion deferral in Medicaid reimbursements for California.
5: We have red states and blue states that go after fraud aggressively, but we also unfortunately have some states, mostly blue states, unfortunately, that do not take Medicaid fraud very seriously.
3: The vice president called it a violation of trust. Karen Reed's 2021 Lexus is going on the auction block today. That's the SUV that prosecutors allege she fatally struck her Boston cop boyfriend with. Reed sold the vehicle. Now the new owner will auction it off and says he'll donate the proceeds to Reed's legal defense fund. Her defense ran into the millions. Red Sox beat the Phillies 3-1. Orioles beat the Yankees 7-0 and more.
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16: We shall never surrender.
0: All right, they're all sitting down and Beijing, and they did the toasts. Now they're going to have dinner, and Donald Trump gave a toast. Xi Jinping gave the toast, and there you have it. You know, I'm going to talk about Obama and race, but the contrast here is very, very interesting. First of all, the Chinese have pulled out all the stops to, you know, impress Trump. I mean, you got to even look... I don't know if you can see from there, El Luco, like the centerpieces on the tables, that they're not really a centerpiece. It's made to look like in the center of the table, there's a small pond surrounded with...
17: Yeah, it's kind of hard to see from this angle. Yeah. I can only see half of it.
0: But I mean, Luke, it's amazing. I mean, you know, it's made to look, you know, it's all miniaturized in the center of these big round tables, but it's like this incredible scene by a pond, and I mean, wow. So anyway, this is a big contrast to the way that Obama was treated during his visit. And he visited just at the end of his term in 2016. He visited, and it's funny, they didn't do what they did for Trump's arrival yesterday, rolling out the red carpet. Hundreds of students all waving American and lining the path, waving American and Chinese flags. I mean, it's pretty amazing what they did for him. Obama, they weren't afraid of him. They didn't respect him. They didn't. You know, and they knew we can do whatever we want with this guy, really. This is different in the way they're treating Trump. And they know he loves all this stuff, too. So, you know, to get on his good side, you know, all of this. But, in fact, it's also a reflection on, yeah, they respect him. They don't like him, but they respect him. And they don't like the fact that he's unpredictable. They don't like the fact that you can't buy him. They don't. And all I can think about as I watch this stuff is, I mean, how many secret devices are there everywhere for these people? Sean Hannity was joking about, you know, do I really want to get in the shower? Do I really want to get in the shower because they're probably filming me, you know, in my hotel room? But I want to get to Obama and race, only because, you know, race is a huge issue now. in terms of the criminal justice system. And I don't want you to think that Black Lives Matter was created out of the George Floyd killing. No. Black Lives Matter started during the Obama administration. And it was really him who did things that paved the way for this to happen. Now, I bring this up now because, you know, the case of the guy in Cambridge walking down Memorial Drive, shooting at cars. He happens to be black, but he also happens to be a person who was out on the street because of policies that really were instituted because of the actions of Barack Obama. You've heard me talk before about the greatest failure of Barack Obama's presidency was not Obamacare. I've said this repeatedly. It was not Obamacare. It was the fact that it was not what he did. It was what he didn't do. He didn't bring us together. He didn't finally, you know, bind up the wounds of all the issues of race in this country. He didn't. And he was the one guy who could have. Because remember, he's black or biracial, however you want to classify him. He was the first black president. And you don't get elected as a president. It's not like just black people voted for him. Everybody voted for him. He did quite well in both of his elections. So Barack Obama was uniquely positioned to end all of this race back and forth, pardon the expression, crap. Well, let me just remind you how this all came about and Black Lives Matter. Do you remember Henry Louis Gates? Well, you've probably seen him on public television. He does that show where he looks into your ancestry, you know. He's a regular down on the Vineyard, you know, Harvard professor. So Henry Louis Gates was coming back to his house. I think it is the house that's provided for him by Harvard. And he's coming back from a business trip or some type of a trip. And he couldn't get his front door open. And he was struggling with it. And I don't know if it was an issue of a key or whatever. So somebody in the neighborhood called police. Now, they didn't recognize Henry Louis Gates. They saw someone at a door trying to force a door open. They called police. Now, let me ask you this question. Wouldn't you, if that was your house, wouldn't you want a neighbor to call police? Wouldn't you? I know I would. If somebody's at my front door, they don't recognize a neighbor, and they're trying to force the door open, wouldn't you want the police to be called? Okay, so we start there, right? Then, when the police officer arrives, a white police officer. Now, remember, this officer was responsible for doing race relations training in the Cambridge Police Department. When he arrived, he saw Henry Louis Gates and said, "Could I see some ID, please?" And Henry Louis Gates said, "Yeah, I'll show your mama my ID. That is in the police report. Henry Louis Gates got an attitude and started with the what? A black guy can't live in this neighborhood. Somebody called the police. I was trying to break in. Started with the attitude. Okay. The officer tried to calm him down. Eventually, he was arrested. And there was a backup. There was a black officer there. And backed up the officer on everything he said. Remember, this eventually led to the beer summit. You know, it was Biden, Obama, Henry Louis Gates, and this cop, and they're having a beer on the White House. I mean, the dumbest thing. But remember what Obama said. He said, the Cambridge police acted stupidly. He didn't say the Cambridge police did their job and did what we would want them to do. No, the Cambridge police acted stupidly. We know they didn't, but he said that. Now let's go forward a little bit. Do you remember Trayvon Martin? And he was shot by George Zimmerman in Florida. Florida has a stand your ground law. George Zimmerman was part of a neighborhood watch. Trayvon Martin was, visiting. I think his parents were separated or divorced or whatever. Visiting one of the parents, walking around the neighborhood in a hoodie. George Zimmerman approached him, asked him what he was doing there. A fight ensued, and Trayvon Martin was killed. Now, George Zimmerman was tried for second-degree murder. And the jury acquitted him. He was found not guilty. Now, we were told George Zimmerman was white. George Zimmerman was Hispanic. Not that I like to get into race, but he was a white Hispanic. The narrative was this kid was killed because he was black. Now, didn't Obama come out and say, Trayvon Martin could have been my son? Trayvon Martin could have been me. Do you know, immediately following that, Black Lives Matter was created? Black Lives Matter was created at that point. He took a side in that. He amplified the race in that situation. And now we are living with the result of that. And one result of that was the shooting in Cambridge. That guy never should have been out on the street. But now we have judges and we have policies. You heard me say, if you watched me on Fox, do you know that we have vacancies in our prisons in Massachusetts? When do you ever hear, all that we used to hear was prisons are overcrowded, they need to build more. We have vacancies in our prisons. You know that in the Commonwealth of Massachusetts, they're given a tablet. They can go on the internet. They can make free phone calls, unlimited phone calls. Did you know that?
17: Wait, who?
0: Prisoners.
17: Wait, really?
0: Yes. They're given that in our prisons. You know who did that? Governor Rapino. Maura Healey. This is all a result of what Obama started. The president who could have brought us all together, no. He pushed us further apart. Yeah, absolutely. You want to fact check me on it? You want to get the receipts? It's all there for you. That's where Black Lives Matter was created. Black Lives Matter was not created out of George Floyd. The George Floyd situation was made worse by Black Lives Matter. Black Lives Matter was born during the Obama administration.
17: Could you maybe argue that, what was that, Ferguson, Missouri? Do you remember that case?
0: Yeah, I do. And the Ferguson, Missouri case, by the way, was, we were told it was hands up, don't shoot, yeah. And that never happened. The officer who shot that person was justified.
17: Yeah, no, he was.
0: Yeah, and even Eric Holder, the attorney general, couldn't bring up him on civil rights charges. They tried and tried, they couldn't. And that poor guy can never be a cop again. His livelihood was destroyed, And he's got to be in hiding for the rest of his life because he killed Michael Brown, who we were told was a gentle giant and was on his knees with his hands up saying, don't shoot. No, he was trying to grab the gun of that officer, fighting with the officer. Yeah. Rory O'Neill, when we return, you're listening to the Jim Polito Show.
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29: 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Next week on Netflix, Tuesday, the debut of the stand-up special Wanda Sykes' Legacy. Next Wednesday on Netflix, the premiere of the music documentary Kylie on the life and career of Kylie Minogue. Next Thursday, the start of the Netflix sci-fi dramedy The Burrows, starring Alfred Molina, Alfre Woodard, Bill Pullman, Gina Davis, and more. Next Friday on Netflix, the start of the adult animation series Mating Season from the makers of Big Mouth and the comedy film Ladies First, starring Sacha Baron Cohen and Rosamund Pike. Next Sunday, season 2 of the Netflix comedy Bad Thoughts, starring Tom Segura, and live at 2:50 p.m. Eastern, the F1 can

0: is here, the tallest man in journalism, Rhode Island's favorite son, and multi-award-winning journalist, Rory O'Neill, national correspondent to the Jim Polito Show. Good morning, my good friend. How are you?
1: I'm doing well, Jim. How are you?
0: Good. Hey, Tuesday? Tuesday, not on the Cape, not on coastal Rhode Island, but inland. Right. Tuesday, we could hit 90 degrees.
1: Woo!
0: How do you like that, huh? A little of that Florida weather coming up this week.
1: Happy May. Wow.
0: I know. That's what that would be a nice lead-in to the Memorial Day weekend. So,
1: right?
0: Yep. Would love it. I want to get to Nancy Guthrie because it is back in the news. It's been 100 days since she disappeared. But I was watching, monitoring the state dinner in Beijing.
1: Yes.
0: And it's always funny when Trump, because he doesn't drink, does a toast.
1: Right.
0: Do you ever watch him when he does? He just kind of takes it to his lips, makes this face, and then hands the glass back to whoever.
1: Did you notice him with the pillow on his chair?
0: Yeah. You know what? I figured that out. Xi Jinping has one, too. The lumbar support.
1: Correct.
0: And the woman who helped him to his chair took his away. He said he didn't want it.
1: He pointed at it like, what the heck is that?
0: What the heck is that?
1: He took it away. But then when they were seated, didn't Xi Jinping look sitting erect and upright? And, you know, Trump looked a little slumpy. And that's not against him. That's against the chair. Because it's sort of a very plush kind of a chair.
0: Very fancy.
1: That you just sort of sit down in.
0: Yeah.
1: But whereas, that's why the pillow was there, to make you sit up straight and make you look more imposing.
0: Yeah, no thanks.
1: You take the pillow out?
0: Yeah, I don't need a lumbar support like that. I don't. I'd probably feel uncomfortable.
1: But you're on camera.
0: What?
1: But you're on camera. Oh. Did you have a lumbar support talking to whoever and what's her name on Fox the other day?
0: I was talking to Brian Kilmeade.
1: Brian Kilmeade.
0: He was covering for Laura.
1: Yep.
0: No, I did not. I sat in the back of a great live truck. Oh, man.
1: Oh, okay.
0: Oh, nice. It was right in my driveway. I literally walk out my front door, get into it 10 minutes before the hit, and right after the hit, just walk right out, and that's it. All done.
1: Nice.
0: It's that easy. I know. And it all runs
1: over. My old Nancy Grace days, they would send a car.
0: Yeah, it's great. This was no, you know, and it's all in the back of the van. I'm literally sitting in the back of the van, and it runs over the cell network. That's how they get the video and audio. It was great. I love doing that. That's now the... fourth time.
1: That's your demand? That's in your waiver that you're going to have to please send the truck?
0: No money exchanges hands, Rory, for that. That's what we call, that's when the program directors say, wow, Jim, that was great. That was great. That's going to be great for the show.
1: Yeah, that's what they always tell you. That's what they always tell you.
0: Yeah.
1: Oh, no, we're not going to pay you, but think of all the publicity you'll get.
0: Yeah. No, my people say that. You know, like my people are like, oh, Jim, good. No, I enjoy doing it. It reminds me of
1: money.
0: Yeah, I know. But it reminds me of the old days doing TV, and I, you know. So
1: I spent more on shaving cream and dry cleaning to do all that stuff.
0: Well, there you go. All right, let's get to Nancy Guthrie. Speaking of true crime and stories, what's the latest on Savannah Guthrie's mom?
1: Nothing.
0: Wow.
1: I mean, really, we're only revisiting this because we passed the 100-day mark.
0: Wow.
1: And, you know, obviously the events in Iran have sort of drawn everyone's attention. But, there's not a whole lot to tell. The sheriff did do a local interview with the local TV station there. And essentially said, the FBI is working on some DNA evidence, and they are optimistic that with some online digital stuff they haven't talked about, that they'll be able to crack the case. But, not a whole lot of reason to be encouraged.
0: Isn't this awful? And you know, it's not for a lack of resources. I mean, come on. All of the resources that have been applied to this case, just to think... How does this happen? How does this person disappear?
1: They also made that decision, too, remember, to shut down. We're not going to do any more briefings.
0: Yeah,
1: what was that all about?
0: I don't know. And you know what? I skip over them, but it seems like every other day there's some article critical of the sheriff, too, you know?
1: Right. And then they just tried an effort to remove him, but they squashed that.
0: Yeah. Weird. That's sad. That is a...

0: That's a sad, sad case. And I've got to imagine, you hold out hope, but Rory, I got to imagine this woman who was elderly, had health problems.
1: Right.
0: She's probably not with us anymore.
1: Yeah, I think that's assumed at this point.
0: That's sad.
1: And because do you think kidnappers would be feeding her 3 squares a day for 100 days?
0: No. No, they would not. They would not. If it was even a real bona... Did they ever verify any of those ransom notes that, okay, this is obviously someone who's got her...
1: Some, yeah, they think some were legit. We know a couple people, at least one got arrested for a bogus note, but yeah.
0: Right. That's awful.
1: And then they're just not telling us a lot, which is understandable.
0: It is understandable because you don't want to show all your cards. Well, it is sad. It is sad. Anyway, well, True Crime with Rory O'Neill, everybody. Thank you, my friend. We'll catch up with you tomorrow.
1: Hey, thanks, Jim. Talk to you then.
0: Take care. All right, looks like we got Eddie wants to tell a joke. We could all use a joke. And plus, we'll get back to the important stuff when we return. You're listening to the Jim Polito Show.
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11: 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That man was Jeffrey Epstein, and he had set up a system designed to bring him underage girls. Local police and the federal government would investigate and, by their count, find dozens of victims. Epstein would become one of the world's most infamous predators, a man who could have faced decades in prison but served just 13 months in his own wing of a county jail.
14: Why would you cut this deal with Jeffrey Epstein?
11: Epstein's abuse would span years and cross state lines.
15: New York, Palm Beach, New Mexico, Paris, Virgin Islands, and each one of those residences is an alleged crime scene.
11: 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Truth and Lies, Jeffrey Epstein.
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17: A quiet residential neighborhood erupts in chaos. Carmine Galante, the feared boss of the Bonanno crime family, lies dead. his cigar still clutched between his teeth.
3: Masked men walked into Joe and Mary's luncheonette in Brooklyn today and gunned down Carmen Galante, a man believed to be the most powerful mafia chieftain in the country.
17: The execution sent shockwaves through the criminal underworld and set the stage for one of the most pivotal criminal cases in New York City history. From the minds behind the acclaimed television series comes Law and Order: Criminal Justice System. 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
17: For decades, the mafia had New York City in a stranglehold, with law enforcement seemingly powerless to intervene. But the murder of Carmine Galante marked the beginning of the end. Discover how a group of young prosecutors took on the mafia, and with the help of law enforcement, brought down its most powerful figures. I'm Anasika Nicolazzi, and from Wolf Entertainment and iHeart Podcasts, this is Law & Order: Criminal Justice System.
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20: I'm Julian Edelman. 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

0: All right, Eddie in Cherry Valley has a joke for us. Is it family friendly, Eddie?
1: I think so, Jim. Thanks for having me on. It's in response to Joy Behar. She forgot a very important group of people called the Indigenous Native Americans.
0: Oh, yeah.
1: Red men.
0: Yeah, she forgot about American Indians. You're right. Well, wait a minute. Maybe she considers them brown people. So when she said black and brown people and Asians. So who knows?
1: Okay. Yeah. And anyway, to the joke. Oh, the Lone Ranger and Tonto are trapped on a hill surrounded by hundreds of hostile Indians.
0: Uh-huh.
1: Okay? The Lone Ranger looks at Tonto and says, "We've had it now, Tonto." Tonto looks back at him and says, "What do you mean, we, white man?"
0: Yeah, true. Very good. Very good, Eddie.
1: Come on, Jim.
0: Thanks.
1: All right.
0: It was, I don't think it compares to Bad Joke Brian El Luco. I don't think so.
2: Bad Joke Brian.
0: And I don't like calling him Bad Joke Brian, but he likes to be called Bad Joke Brian.
2: Right.
0: Bad Joke Brian usually has decent jokes. Usually calls on Friday right at the end of the show. Bad Joke Brian.
2: Great guy.
0: There's nothing wrong with that. Okay, this is the other big story that has been driving me crazy. Look, COVID was real. I can attest to that. I had colleagues who would call it the commie flu. No, COVID was real. And for some people, it was deadly. And I was one of those people it was almost deadly for. I spent 10 days in the hospital, okay? And very sick and very close to being put on a respirator. And not realize, when I was laying in that hospital bed, I didn't know at the time that the chance of coming out of this with a, if you were vented, coming out of this, if you were vented, you had about an 18% chance of surviving. That's pretty bad. I thought it was a 50-50. So I was very close. Luckily, my blood oxygen increased and I went home. But I was beat up for a long time after that, too. It took me at least 3 months. So I can attest to COVID's real. So okay, that's a foundation of our conversation here. But that's really the only thing you can count on. Yesterday, a CIA officer and whistleblower, James Erdman III, said under oath that basically everything we've said about Fauci was true. Everything we said about Fauci was true. He was evil and destructive. I will go to my grave with that. And it just amazes me that his alma mater, the Holy Cross College, named the science building after him. No. Wrong. He is a swamp dweller. The guy received a pardon from a preemptive pardon from Joe Biden. Why? Why did he need it? Why did he need it? Remember when they used to say, oh, Trump's going to give himself a preemptive pardon? Didn't. Faced the charges. And by the way, it was the best thing that could have happened to him, because the more they charged him with crimes, the more he went up in the polls. But let's get back to COVID here and Fauci. And before anybody says, well, wait a minute, Trump was paying attention to him. Trump gave him the a Medal of Freedom, awarded him. Trump was in one of the worst positions one could ever be in. And that is not understanding or knowing what's happening. Remember the beginning of COVID. Now, remember, Trump lost the election in November of 2020. COVID started, really, for all intents and purposes, late March 2020. All that he had was what he was being told by his best advisors, okay? And even I said, wow, he went overboard with the money, throwing money at the COVID problem. Threw way too much at it. Then, of course, Biden came in. He threw more at it. Didn't need it. However, Trump did do one smart thing that ended up bearing a lot of fruit. He said, look, we're not going to federalize this. We're not going to tell every state what they need to do. We'll let states make their own decisions. We'll support them financially, but we'll let them make their own decisions. That was a smart decision he made. Because remember, states like Florida said, okay, we're going to protect the most vulnerable, our elderly and our people with health problems, but we're not shutting everything down. I have a colleague here at iHeart who, for that period, was living in Florida, has since come back, was living in Florida. And he said, it was a whole different world down there compared to here. He said, I mean, yeah, we knew we had COVID, but everything was open. Florida decided to do that. And yes, the governor of Florida was right in what he did. He was criticized. Oh, boy, was he. Oh, he's reckless. He's causing death. Guess what? Didn't make a difference. Whether you shut down or not, it didn't make a difference. So it was probably better not to shut down. But going back to Fauci and everything else. So Trump, all he can do is rely on this guy. And hey, this is the top guy for it. What am I going to do? I think he eventually got Fauci's number. And I think he eventually figured out this guy's a political animal. And of course, Donald Trump 2.0 is much smarter in the office. But he really, I can understand, given the same circumstances, I probably would have done the same thing, made the same decisions. What are you going to do? Fight against the scientists? But then, as we got deeper into this, we realized, oh, hold on a second here. This is all ridiculous. Like, I remember in February of 2021, Kathy and I think it was Valentine's weekend. We went to Boston. We stayed overnight and stayed at a nice hotel on the waterfront. And we were walking up to the North End to have dinner. Okay. I'm on a street, we're near Christopher Columbus Park. Yeah, I know they still call it that, but the statue's gone. We're walking from there and taking little side streets to get up to the North End. Nobody on the street. It's dark because it's February. It's dark at, 4 o'clock. So we're walking up these streets. I have a mask on and I'm wearing glasses. Like, you had to wear a mask outside. And as I'm walking up these deserted streets, I'm thinking, this is so stupid. I'm wearing a mask outside. And I've got the mask on. My glasses are fogging up. You know, there's snow and ice on the ground. I'm like, if I take this mask off, somebody's going to take a picture of me and they're going to say, oh, look at Polito from iHeart. You know, not following the rules. You know, and I did. I told people, you got to do follow the rules. What are you going to do? And I thought, how stupid is this? And then it was finally like April or May. When they said, okay, you don't have to wear a mask, and you don't have to wear a mask, especially outside. Yeah, duh. So we were learning more at that point, but when we didn't know a lot, Fauci was in charge. This guy talked about how Fauci covered up, lied about it coming from the Wuhan Institute. He said there's no doubt it came from the Wuhan Institute. Remember, you couldn't even say that. Do you remember YouTube? If you said that on YouTube, it was pulled down. You couldn't even say that. You couldn't talk honestly about COVID. If you weren't carrying Fauci's line, you were in trouble. You could lose your job. And how many people did lose their jobs? And this guy is skating. Fauci is skating. He did more damage. He can be held responsible for this. Look, the Chinese, you know, Trump's over there now. The Chinese, yeah, they're not exactly known for quality control, okay? They're not. They're not making Swiss watches over there, you know what I mean? Precise, and no. He gave them the virus and gave them gain-of-function research. He ran the laundered the money for that through a third party, the EcoHealth. And EcoHealth is run by a guy who got all those scientists together just before COVID really exploded and said, oh, no, it couldn't have come from the lab. Yeah. It just so happened that it started in the same town where the lab was located. And even when Jon Stewart went on Colbert's show and said, made a joke about it finally, like, really? It didn't come from the lab? Think about what we went through and think about what Fauci is getting away with. It really sickens me. All right. We're going to talk with Mike Armstrong. You're listening to The Jim Polito Show. You are not alone.
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5: Delays continue on 290 eastbound between College Square and Shrewsbury Street. 146 north hit the brakes, 122A trying to get up to 290. 495 northbound, a left lane accident seen in Bellingham after Route 126. 495 southbound, it's slow from Route 9 in Westboro getting to the Mass Pike. From the Market 32 Price Chopper Traffic Center, I'm Andy Carboni.
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3: The forecast from the Al's Oil of Shrewsbury Weather Center.
6: Good morning, everyone. This is meteorologist Tom Bavak. We'll have occasional showers today, tonight, and tomorrow. Our highs today and tomorrow will be in the upper 50s. Lows tonight in the upper 40s to the lower 50s. And right now, the outlook for Saturday looks like things will get very nice, becoming mainly sunny to partly cloudy, especially in the afternoon, with high temperatures in the 70s. And you can get your weather all day long on WTAG.com.
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0: Hey, master of all millennials, Mike Armstrong is here. 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And every month, they put out a free guide that you can get easily. 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Joining us now, Mike Armstrong. Good morning, sir.
14: Morning, Jim.
0: All right. This is interesting. I think about this for myself. Account sprawl. It's kind of like urban sprawl. Same idea, but account sprawl.
14: Yeah, look, I think anybody who hasn't been through this with a loved one who, you know, maybe somebody passes away and you're the executor, maybe mom or dad or that uncle just can't handle their own finances anymore and they need to go track it down, will tell you these stories firsthand. And just because of what I do for a living, I've been involved in it. But, you know, I've seen the situations where mom or dad, you know, pass away suddenly and the kids are left to try and sort everything out. And boy, can it get messy. You know, the old way of holding stocks, for instance, in certificate form or, you know, via a dividend reinvestment plan requires you to update beneficiaries at each individual place. You know, heaven forbid you forgot to put a beneficiary on one of those, then it needs to go through a probate. And so it can just happen over the years, right? You know, you go to one bank because it has that great CD rate, or you have that 401k at Fidelity and then one at TIAA CREF, and then now I've got one at Schwab because each new employer has a different place. And all of a sudden, you know, as a household, you've got accounts at 10 different locations, and monitoring all of that can be tricky in the best of times.
0: Oh, boy. And then you can have accounts that you want to consolidate, and they can't be consolidated. I mean, some can and some cannot, right? There's a difference.
14: Yeah, it does get a little bit tricky there, too, right? I was working with somebody recently, and they had 401k each, an IRA each, and a Roth IRA each, not to mention, you know, a jointly held investment account. And they're like, this is getting difficult. Is there anything we can do? And the answer was very plainly no. You know, you can't mix your IRA with your wife's. You can't do that with your other retirement account. It's not allowed. And if you're still working, you don't really have much of a choice but to leave it where it is in most cases. And so there can also be, you know, good reasons, you know, economic reasons to leave them where they are. You know, for example, if your company has, if your company offers stock within the 401k, which is relatively rare these days, used to be more common before Enron, but you know, there are plenty of companies that still do this. And if you consolidate that account without knowing the rules, you can give up some really big advantages to, you know, what they're offering there. Or, you know, my own bank offers me certain benefits for having a reasonable balance at the bank.
0: Right.
14: My last mortgage, for example, they knocked a full quarter of a percentage point off a 30-year mortgage for keeping a big balance in their money market there. So it's not something that people should rush to do, but especially as they enter retirement, at least understanding what can be consolidated, what can't, and what you need to be able to monitor on a regular basis becomes increasingly important.
0: Is there a downside, and we've only got a little less than a minute left, to consolidation?
14: You can do this too much, right? You can get to the point where, oh yeah, I've consolidated everything, and you know, I once had a very diversified portfolio, and now I don't. Or I screwed up one of those rules, and now I face a big tax bill because I was trying to consolidate things down too significantly, right? Like, oh, I gave up my Roth IRA because I just didn't want to have that many accounts. Well, you kind of screwed up in that case.
0: Yeah.
14: So, yes, there can be downsides to it. You do have to kind of think things through. But in a lot of cases, there's a lot more upside to consolidation than downside, just from a pure organization standpoint.
0: I like that. I like that. And I like your term, account sprawl. Okay, how do folks get their hands on this?
14: So two ways, as always. 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
0: Excellent. Mike, I'll be listening today and look forward to talking with you tomorrow.
14: Thanks, Jim.
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19: Good morning, 8 o'clock, I'm John Babak. Here's what's happening. President Trump visiting China to meet with Chinese President Xi Jinping in order to stabilize relationships between the two biggest economies in the world. Fox's Jackie Heinrich is in Beijing.
20: The last time these two leaders were face-to-face was just in October in South Korea and came away with an extended truce in a spiraling trade war. This meeting is expected to determine whether this detente continues. The president wants China to decrease regulatory barriers, but he is also expected to pressure China to force Iran to the negotiating table to agree to a peace deal. For its part, China wants to extract softer language from the U.S. on its Taiwan policy. China might dangle its role as a potential mediator with Iran to get the U.S. to say something like it opposes Taiwan independence. U.S. officials say President Trump sees China's game for what it is. They've affirmed that there is no change in U.S.-Taiwan policy on the horizon.
19: Meantime, Rhode Island Senator Jack Reed and Massachusetts Senator Elizabeth Warren, in a joint statement, are among those calling American policy with China one failure after another, their words. 30-year-old Kevin Traynor was laid to rest yesterday, the Massachusetts state trooper killed in the line of duty by a wrong-way driver in Linfield. 60 Springfield police officers paid their final respects at the funeral yesterday. So did New York State Trooper Mark Seipel.
21: I was born and raised in Massachusetts, so this is a home state for me, so it hits home. But anytime one of us dies in the line of duty, it definitely hits home for us.
19: The wrong way crash in Linfield on Route 1. The WNBA and NBA last night approved the sale of the Connecticut Sun. The team will move in 2027 to Houston. Red Sox beat the Phillies 3-1. Orioles shut out the Yankees 7-0.
1: Hi, it's Chuck Douglas. You know what gets a lot of people stuck with weight loss? They treat it like a thought instead of a decision. 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
3: We shall never surrender.
0: All right, Donald Trump, Xi Jinping, the big state dinner. Yeah, there's a 12-hour difference between here and Beijing. Yeah, a lot of flowery talk about how we can both succeed, but no, as long as we succeed more, I'll be happy with that. And I'm happy he's there making the deals. Today, two big topics. It was race and it was COVID. And really, a lot in both. COVID, as I said yesterday, a CIA officer who's now a whistleblower, basically, you know, and it didn't get the coverage, basically came out yesterday and said, yeah, all that bad stuff we said about Fauci, it was true. Exactly. Censoring, reaching the tentacles of government, tentacles reaching into YouTube, other social media. If you said something against what had come from Pope Fauci, the infallible, you were canceled or you were fired. Joining me now, this is, by the way, a good friend, also a sponsor of the show. And Luke, he's also a
5: great guy.
0: Richard Pelletier from Help to Retire, who wants to weigh in on COVID and has been patiently waiting. Hello, Richard.
6: How you doing, Jim?
0: I'm good, thank you.
6: When I hear the word COVID, I think of a specific night. I'm in a bar called the Venice and Venice Border, called the Zebra Bar. They have a beautiful piano, open mic. We're elbow to elbow having a great time in the middle of COVID, and I say, this is America.
0: Yeah.
6: I had to flee Massachusetts where I could only go one way in a supermarket, and I've been going the wrong way just to irritate people. I almost said something bad.
0: That would have been all right. That would have passed.
6: Yeah, well, I'm not taking any chances. COVID to me was a defining moment in my life. I got to tell you, I'm sitting there and I'm saying, this is America. We got on the telephone. We started calling friends all over the country. I said, escape where you are.
0: Yeah.
6: Come on down here. We'll host you up for a weekend, blah, blah, blah. They had a very different approach. If you check the mortality rates, you know, there's not much difference between the mortality numbers in Massachusetts, where they basically came as close to a totalitarian government as we will ever see in Massachusetts.
0: Yeah.
6: And the people put up with it. They actually put up with it. Are you fools?
0: Yeah.
6: Unbelievable.
0: You know, it was interesting. So Richard was down in Florida, and Ron DeSantis had a different approach, and he's absolutely right. Another place, Richard, Sweden. Sweden said, we're not keeping the kids home from school. Guess what? Same outcome. Outcome. Let's protect the vulnerable, you know, and that was it. Do you remember that time you and I went to lunch and Kathy was there, Trish was there, we were in Sturbridge, and remember walking to the table, you had to have your mask on, but once you sat down, you could take it off, you know, because the virus isn't going to spread while you're eating. Do you remember the insanity of that?
6: The whole approach was beyond common sense. And I got to tell you, I'm not a scientist, I'm not a doctor, but I do have a relatively large amount of common sense, which is not very common, but I might add.
0: No.
6: And you say, this is nuts. This little plastic barrier in my booth, which only goes up about 3 feet above my head, is going to protect me because the bugs can't climb over
0: right.
6: that.
0: It was
6: give me a break.
0: It was. And I'm glad. But you know what the sad thing is, Richard, is that this isn't getting the attention now. This testimony, I was riveted by this yesterday. And I had a crazy busy day yesterday. And I made sure I got in as much of it as I could, because everything I said here, and basically everything you're saying there, was affirmed. And when you think about the Democrats, they got the power. they, you know, as Rahm Emanuel said, never let a good crisis go to waste. They got the power and they were drunk with it. And it just goes to show you what they will do if they're not contained, what they will do. If there's no restraint, they'll do that. And they'll do it again. The good thing is there's enough of us now who will say, fool me once, you know, shame on me. Not twice, no way.
6: Yeah, I agree. Again, it didn't take me long to figure out the solution. All right,
0: yeah.
6: I'm out of here.
0: Yeah. No, I know.
6: It's unreal.
0: I understand
6: it's
0: that.
6: Unreal.
0: I understand that. Richard, I appreciate the call. Best to Trish, and we look forward to seeing you soon.
6: All right, take care, my friend.
0: Take Bye-bye. Care. So, Richard, I do remember this. No, we went out. He's an advertiser, and but he's also a friend. Richard Pelletier helped to retire. That's why I kept going, because I was just waiting to see how long it would take. But we did. We went out to it was a nice lunch on a Sunday. We met in Sturbridge, and it was just we were just talking about how ridiculous it was. How ridiculous it was that this was happening. Okay. By the way, it is Thursday. So on Thursdays, we freestyle in the final hour of the show because we start Thirsty Thursday is when we start Freestyle Friday in the final hour. Don't worry, Cape Cod. We got another hour, I know, at 9 o'clock. But hey, here's a guy I haven't heard from in a while. My friend Frank from Barrington, Rhode Island. Hello, Frank. How are you?
5: Good morning, Jim. How are you today?
0: Good, thank you.
5: Jim, please refer to us as Barrington, please. People get confused with Barrington.
0: Hey, listen. There's nothing wrong with being boring, you know, being a nice bedroom community, but you've got a lot of, you've got the Marxism down there in Barrington.
5: Well, you want to hear some Marxism, Jim?
0: Sure.
5: You're gonna love this one. We just hired a new school superintendent. Now, you know how small Barrington is.
0: Yeah.
5: You've been here.
0: Yeah.
5: You know it. The school superintendent's basic annual salary is going to be $265,000 a year.
0: Wow.
5: That is more than Governor Ron DeSantis is making and more than our governor is making. And that's not including the benefit package, which probably another 37% on average.
0: Yeah.
5: Which brings a total hit to taxpayers of $363,000.
0: Listen, this is a reflection of the fact that we spend more per student in this country than, well, look at China. Trump's over in China right now. We spend more in this country per student than any other country, and we don't have the best outcomes. And you just explained why. It's administration. It is administration. You know, my attitude is, if it doesn't help the teacher in the classroom, get rid of it. Get rid of it. And in your school system, teachers, you know, they're wrapping up soon. But when they come back in the fall, they're going to have to take money out of their own pocket to buy supplies. And that makes me sick that has to happen. They have to take money out of their own pockets to buy supplies. Yet you've got somebody in a town that size making a quarter of a million plus just to run the schools.
5: That's not including the benefit package either.
0: No.
5: And you knew this, Jim. Dallas-Fort Worth has one school superintendent for the whole district.
0: Yeah.
5: I think it's about 3-4 million people now.
0: Yeah.
5: Rhode Island has 37 superintendents.
0: I know.
5: One for each school district.
0: It's crazy. It is crazy, and that is why it is the way it is. And when Trump came in and said Department of Education, bye-bye. I mean, he can't completely eliminate it because it would take an act of Congress. But for the most part, what he can do, he's eliminated it. And, and with the Secretary McMahon, I mean, downsize it. Take that money and give it to teachers to buy supplies.
5: Exactly.
0: It's ridiculous.
5: And real quick COVID story to tie into your segment before this.
0: Yeah.
5: My wife and I were walking down Matheson Lane, a beautiful place in Barrington, along the water.
0: Yes, it's lovely over there. It's lovely.
5: We didn't have masks on.
0: Yep.
5: All of a sudden, this woman's coming along. She stops. She starts screaming at us.
0: Oh, yeah.
5: I can't believe you're not wearing a mask. You're going to get everybody. She went ballistic.
0: Yeah.
5: I think that was a prelude to Trump derangement syndrome. She was going nuts.
0: Not just those involved in government, but there were those like that woman who loved it, reveled it. I mean, when I see a person with, now I don't say anything, but when I see a person with a mask now, I think to myself, are you insane? But, you know, it could be someone who's undergoing chemotherapy or has some other issue. Yeah. So I wouldn't say anything, but. Not everybody is on chemo right now, okay? And there are times, and there are certain places I will go, and they're wearing the mask. And let me tell you, here's one of them. Trader Joe's, okay? Trader Joe's. You go in there versus Market Basket, Shaw's, whatever. Big difference. Big. It's like Mask Central, and I go... Oh, boy. Oh, God. Everybody who's on chemotherapy is not going shopping only at Trader Joe's. You know what I mean?
5: Go to College Hill over there in Providence. You see them wearing masks, aluminum foil on their heads, and pinwheels.
0: Thank you very much, Frank. I appreciate it. Have a good day.
5: Yeah, have a great day.
0: You too. 855-403-9846. 855-403-9846. You make the call. You pick the topic. It's all you. Freestyle Friday starts on Thirsty Thursday.
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12: Fatal drug overdoses in the nation appear to be falling for a third consecutive year. Newly released provisional data from the CDC shows that by December of last year, reported drug overdose deaths fell to 68,000, and that marks a 14% drop. The data shows overdoses caused by all classes or types of drugs generally declined across the board, but opioids remain the top cause.
1: Daily routines may strengthen circadian rhythms and support healthy aging. A study out of Johns Hopkins University's Bloomberg School of Public Health shows that middle-aged adults and seniors benefit from more regulated patterns of rest and activity. Researchers say keeping a regular meal, bedtime, and workout schedule can help you age more slowly. So can limiting alcohol, nicotine, and caffeine, and getting sunlight during the day and limiting artificial light at night. Hopkins scientists say doing those things strengthens your circadian rhythms. Health update, I'm Sarah Lee Kessler.
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You make the call. You pick the topic. It's all you. Yes, still in for the Dean. We'll be doing the bonus hour at 9 o'clock. Dr. Tim reaching out. He's away and doing some continuing education. And he said, no, got the iHeartRadio app here, hearing everything. Look, we're coming into summer. You heard

0: he gets out of here early.
1: Yeah, I do.
0: But you know, I just wanted to speak on the experience because I'm a hearing aid specialist, and I'm always looking to learn new things. And for me, it was continued education to go out there. And man, what a great presentation! It's, you know, a lot of the things that he said, I'm going to be using in my line of work.
1: Yeah.
0: But also to be able to talk to the crowd out there, because I stuck around, and even his staff, and you know, it was just very informative, and he was just very great. And as a matter of fact, you know, he said, hey, give me your email. I want to, you know, invite you to a job fair in October. And
1: yeah,
0: I can't say enough good things about the experience.
1: Oh, that's
0: and
1: nice.
0: That was good stuff.
1: I'm glad you did. And I'm glad you did say that. And I can't say enough good stuff about Dr. Keith, but he literally is one of the few people in that field of healthcare who's really saying, look, this isn't just about an inconvenience and having trouble understanding what people are saying, especially if you're in a crowded room, or, you know, it's not just that. And that's what I treated it as. But he said, look at all the research. It is a contributing factor to dementia. They look at people who have hearing loss and aren't getting it treated, and they compare it to people who have hearing loss and they are getting it treated, like me. And there's a 61% difference in the rate of dementia. And it's amazing.
0: I'm going to take that line right out of his book where he's like, hey, if I told you there was a pill that you could take and it would reduce your... Right. I'm like, man, what else do I need to tell my patients? Because one thing that I say is, hey, you know, the social isolation that you have, and then you pair that with not hearing, I mean, you got to get it done. I mean, you've lived this long. Why go any further without treating your hearing loss?
1: No, Carlos, good for you. I'm glad. And you know what? He's been traveling the world and preaching that. He's been to Japan, South Africa, everywhere, spreading that word about it. And he's been an advertiser on this show, I'm going to say, hold on. Let me see, 12 years now, and it took me at least four as you know, his endorser, being a spokesperson and endorser, and he as sponsor. It took me that long to get it through my thick head, Carlos. Like, look, Jim, this isn't just an inconvenience. You really, you don't want to get old and have problems. And by the way, I blew my ears out at a young age.
0: Jim, can I share a funny story that happened while we were during the symposium? There was a gentleman, I was sitting at the very front. He was clicking his pen, and he kept clicking it and clicking it. And I was like, okay, I'm going to wait. It's been about 15 clicks. And I was like, I finally said something to him. I was like, pointed at his pen, and he's like, I'm sorry, I didn't hear the pen clicking.
1: Yeah.
0: We just laughed at each other. He tapped me on the shoulder, and I was just like, that it couldn't be more fitting.
1: You know, those high-frequency sounds. Yeah. The high-frequency sounds. Well, Carlos, I'm so glad you called. Good for you. Good for you. And I'm sorry I didn't get to meet you. I don't stick around for the whole thing, and that was a crazy busy day. I had to do his thing, and I had a bunch of other stuff going on. That's why I get there early and try to talk to as many people as possible.
0: Hey, well, it was a beautiful day, and you mentioned the beautiful weather coming up. So enjoying.
1: Good.
0: Love the show, man.
1: Thank you very much, Carlos. I appreciate it. All right, we're going to take a quick break, but Franco on the Cape wants to talk about masks. And again, if you get a chance, look online for the testimony of this CIA whistleblower about COVID. And, you know, Trump's in China, yada, yada, yada. The media doesn't want you to hear about that, but it's vindication for a lot of us. And we'll talk with Franco, 855-403-9846. 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
7: Here's something pretty disturbing I discovered while researching this podcast. This is what it actually says on the Los Angeles Police Department website. The site states that the Adult Missing Persons Unit investigates 3,200 cases a month, and 70% of those missing people are found or returned voluntarily within 2 or 3 days. It goes on to explain, and I quote here, "Since being a missing person is not a crime, police are given a very limited role while conducting these types of investigations." At the bottom of the webpage, it gets more disturbing. There's a section titled, "What if they never returned?" And here's the official police advice. In such situations, you may want to enlist the services of a private investigator to assist in your search. If you can't afford a PI, the police elaborate, quote, "Another option would be to contact the Salvation Army, which has a missing persons locator program." There is not a single sentence on the LAPD website that would lead a loved one of a missing person to have any faith that the police would properly investigate it. What the LAPD is basically saying is, if someone you love goes missing, don't overreact. They'll probably turn up, unless they don't, in which case you should get someone besides the police to look into it. All this is my way of saying, if the police took missing persons cases as seriously as they do, say, bank robberies, I wouldn't have had to do this podcast in the first place and end up chasing a violent criminal halfway around the country. I'm Neil Strauss, and you can hear the full story of To Live and Die in L.A.
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8: In the history of cinema, few films have been as successful as The Godfather. Francis Ford Coppola's gangster epic set a new standard not just for movies about the mafia, but for movies in general. Although, if you talk to the people who made it, The Godfather's prospects for success were far from assured. In fact, before its release, they were pretty bleak.
9: And they said, "We're finished. This is over. The movie's not going to work. You gotta get rid of those guys. It's a disaster."
8: Then Leave the Gun, Take the Cannoli, my co-host Mark Seale and I strip back the varnish of movie history and talk to never-before-heard-from sources to get at what really made the process so arduous. Leave the Gun, Take the Cannoli is based on my co-host Mark's best-selling book of the same title. And on this show, we call upon his years of research to help unpack the story behind The Godfather's birth from start to finish. We sift through innumerable accounts, many of them conflicting, and try to get to the truth of what really happened. Leave the Gun, Take the Cannoli features new and archival interviews with Francis Ford Coppola.
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17: On the night before Halloween in 1975, 15-year-old Martha Moxley was murdered in the Tony Bellhaven neighborhood of Greenwich, Connecticut. She was rich and beautiful and loved by all who knew her. For decades, despite intense media scrutiny, police failed to make an arrest. In 2000, 25 years after Martha's murder, her one-time neighbor, Michael Skakel, was arrested. He'd been 15, like her, at the time of the crime. He was also a cousin of the Kennedys.
18: A teenage neighbor and friend of Martha Moxley.
19: Nephew of the late Robert Kennedy.
18: Kennedy relative Michael Skakel on trial for murder.
17: The Kennedy connection is the reason that most people know about this case, or at least think they know about it. I watched the news. I read the articles. Of course Michael Skakel killed his next-door neighbor Martha Moxley. He beat her to death with a golf club. I knew it. And if you followed the case like I did, I bet you knew it too. My name is Andrew Goldman. I've been a journalist for 30 years. I got involved in this case in 2015. But here's the thing. Once this story got its hooks in me, it wouldn't let me go. From NBC News Studios, Dead Certain, The Martha Moxley Murder is a podcast series that I believe will finally provide a full, true, authoritative account of the Martha Moxley case.
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0: 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You make the call. You pick the topic. It's all you. We freestyle here on Thursday in the final hour. That is because we like to start on Thirsty Thursday. All right, let's go to Franco on the Cape. He wants to talk about masks. And in case you didn't hear it in the news, and you probably didn't because there's so much other stuff going on, and the media really doesn't like this narrative, a CIA whistleblower testified before Congress yesterday and saying, yeah, remember all that bad stuff we all said about Fauci? Well, it was true and more. Okay, let's go to Franco on Cape Cod. Good morning, Franco.
1: Good morning. How you doing, Jim?
0: Good,
1: well,
0: thank you.
1: I'd like to start it off, Jim, by saying, I did lose my mother to COVID, but her immune system was pretty broken. It was pretty broken, so she was susceptible to just about anything.
0: No, there were the elderly, people with other health problems. Hey, I spent 10 days in the hospital with COVID. I mean, I did not call it the commie flu. I took it seriously. You know, everybody in my family had it, but when Jim got it, he ended up in the hospital. They all had a cold, basically. Yeah. They all had a cold. But I will say this. Members of my family have had it again, and I only had it once. Now, I had a whopper of a case, but I only had it once. I've never, knock wood, had it again.
1: Yeah.
0: So, okay, and I'm sorry about your mom. I'm very sorry.
1: Thank you. And, condolences about your beautiful dog.
0: Thank you.
1: But listen, I'm just going to tell you a funny story, which I'm sure we've all been through, Yeah. I mean, the number one thing is I spend half my time outside,
0: Yep.
1: And so during this time when they said we had to wear the mask, man, I was getting a kick out of that whole thing. I was seeing people driving around with the mask on, just them in the car, And then, them telling me that I have to wear a mask outside of my own big yard. I never wore a mask, Jim, not outside,
0: Yep.
1: But here's the thing that kicked me the worst, okay? Talk about the funniest, stupidest things is, okay, I had just gone through a back operation, some fusions, done on my back, and my leg was hurting me and whatever. I had some aches and pains. And I'm walking through one of the major supermarkets, and they have these arrows where you have to go down the aisle.
0: I remember that.
1: Oh, man. So one time I needed a bag of chips, right? So I went down one of these aisles with the arrows, and I guess I went the wrong way, but I wasn't really paying attention, right?
0: Yeah.
1: Man, I had this guy screaming at me, Jim, saying, you got to go all the way around. Look at that arrow right there. And I'm like, you know what, buddy? I just went through a back operation, but I'm sorry. I'm not backing up. I just kind of grab my chips and then get out of here.
0: I mean, I wasn't looking for confrontation, but I didn't like the little Nazis going around, doing that. And I'll tell you what, somebody in my, I love the police, but somebody in my town was walking near the common in the town, and this is somebody I know, and didn't have a mask on, and a police officer said, look, you got to get a mask on, and if I see you like this again, I'm sorry, there's going to be a problem. And I'm thinking to myself, that officer is just following orders, right? Okay.
1: Kind of like
0: they all said at Nuremberg, right? I was just following the orders. Yeah, but no, seriously, there was insanity. And you know what bothers me? The other part of this is when I was talking with Richard Pelletier, one day there may be the need to do something like that. And we're not, of us who lived through this are going to say, BS. We're not going to believe it. We're not going to believe it.
1: Exactly.
0: And they showed us their true selves. When COVID hit, they wanted to control everything. They wanted to control what you thought, what you said, everything.
1: Yeah.
0: And that was a frightening time in this country. You know what? I look at that the same way that I look at what happened to the Japanese during World War II when they were put in internment camps. Now, people are going to say, oh, how could you compare the two? Well, this affected everybody, folks, okay? Not just the Japanese. Everybody. People lost their jobs. People's freedom of speech was taken away. Yeah. Awful. Franco, thank you for the call. I really appreciate it.
1: All right, have a nice one, Jim.
0: You
1: have
0: too.
1: A nice one.
0: Bye-bye. All right, let's get to my friend Rick the Redneck from Rhode Island. Hey, Rick, how are you?
2: Hey, Jim, how are you?
0: Good, thanks.
2: Hey, I just wanted to call because I was floored yesterday when you was talking about Bangor, Maine.
0: Yeah.
2: And the conditions of the city with people defecating on the sidewalk.
0: It's terrible.
2: I wanted to contrast that. I lived in Bangor, Maine from 1985 to 1998. Okay,
0: wow.
2: So I was there for quite a few years.
0: Wow.
2: Bangor that I lived in was a clean, beautiful city with no graffiti, very well policed. Everybody was very polite.
0: Yep.
2: It was one of the best cities I've ever lived in, other than the freaking winters, which were horrible.
0: Oh, yeah.
2: I finally got up. But anyway, and when you were talking yesterday, I mean, this place was a gem. It really was a jewel. I couldn't believe yesterday when you were talking about how the liberal Democrat woke sanctuary policies have destroyed that city. I was shocked. I was like, oh, my God.
0: Oh, yeah, Governor Mills. Yeah. You can point the finger right at Governor Mills, who, you know, Trump dressed down during that when she said, oh, no, we're going to continue. I'll see you in court. We're going to have, transgender males competing. I'll see you in court. Yeah. I mean, look, I went to Bangor in, you were still up there. I was brought up to Bangor, spent a night up there because they interviewed me for a job to be an anchor of a newscast up there. And ultimately, I didn't take the job because I wanted both anchoring and reporting. But also, I didn't want to be up in Bangor. You know, I just didn't want to go that far away. I thought, and ultimately, I got opportunities closer to home. But it was a clean. And when I read about this, because I haven't been to Bangor in ages, when I read about this, I said, yeah, that's little San Francisco. That's what you're doing. In a remote, nice, peaceful place like Bangor, you bring in these policies and look at what you get. Okay? It's terrible.
2: I was shocked.
0: Yeah.
2: I was shocked.
0: It's bad. Rick, always a pleasure. Always great to talk with you. You take care.
2: Thanks. How are you doing, Jim? Hey, if the truth is what you need, listen to Jim Polito.
0: Thank you, Rick. I should have said that on Laura Ingraham the other night when I was on.
2: Yeah, you should have.
0: I should have said in the words of Rick the Redneck. All right, thanks, buddy. 855-403-9846. Rick in Boston wants to talk about the masks. Hey, Rick.
3: Yeah, just as your comment about, you know, people saying forget it as far as masks. When COVID hit, you know, my kids insisted on quarantining my wife and I because we're senior citizens.
0: Yep.
3: A couple months after COVID, one of the guys in my motorcycle chapter finally got out of the hospital and nursing home. He'd been in there for almost a year. And we decided to give him a motorcycle escort home. And so we went to the nursing home and got the ambulance to take him home. And then we just escorted the ambulance, bikers in front and behind, to the house. And lo and behold, we never hit a single red light or stop sign on the way home.
0: Oh, that's beautiful.
3: And then I got home, and my kids found out what I did that day. And they said, well, of course, you guys were all masked, weren't you? I says, we're a bunch of bikers. No, nobody had a mask on.
0: Hey, you don't need a mask. You're moving fast enough, okay? You're blowing by the virus. No, that's crazy. No, but listen, the thing is, look, you have to kind of take it seriously. You know, if you're over the age of 60, you kind of had to take it seriously. I was not 60, over the age of 60, but I was overweight. And look, it did one good thing for me. When I was in the hospital, I said, I got to get this weight off because everybody else in the family is fine. They got COVID and they're fine. I'm here on my back, almost ready to get the hose down my throat. So you got to take it seriously. But there was insanity around it, too. You know, and my parents died during COVID. And here's the worst part. At least your buddy came home. My parents were in a nursing home. They were two doors apart from each other. Okay, so they could see each other. Thank God they were on a nursing home. It's a beautiful place in West Boylston, Oakdale. Wonderful people there. And they had big windows in their rooms. So I could go to the window and see them as they were in hospice and dying. They both died. They died 9 days apart. Not from COVID. They were. My mom was 91. My dad was 96. But if I knew other people who lost people at that time and couldn't even be with them. Couldn't even be with them. I mean, at least I could go to the window, talk to mom and dad on the phone, you know. But it just made me so angry. And I'm not blaming, by the way, Oakdale. They were doing what they had to do to protect everybody. And that is a population that needs to be protected. But not kids in the third grade, you know?
3: Yeah.
0: It was crazy.
3: So, hey, I understand that, but I'm just, you know, commenting about how, you know, a segment of America will respond in that because, you know, I thought it was excessive, some of the things that we were required to do.
0: Yes.
3: And I know my kids were doing it out of love and
0: care. Yeah, they're concerned about you, Rick.
3: Yeah. My daughter hid going shopping, but she went grocery shopping for mom.
0: I love it. Rick, thank you. And ride safe, okay?
3: Yep.
0: Take care. All right. John in New Hampshire, but I'm going to take a break. John in New Hampshire wants to talk COVID-19. Yeah, it gets everybody going. 855-403-9846. You're listening to the Jim Polito Show. You are not alone.
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6: Here below the speed limit, traveling on 290 eastbound from Hope Avenue to Shrewsbury Street. 146 north slows from 122A, trying to get to 290. 495 northbound, you backed up from West Main Street in Hobbington to the ramps of the Mass Pike. For the Market 32 Price Chopper Traffic Center, I'm Andy Carboni.
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8: Good morning, everyone. This is meteorologist Tom Bavak. We'll have occasional showers today, tonight, and tomorrow. Our highs today and tomorrow will be in the upper 50s. Lows tonight in the upper 40s to the lower 50s. And right now, the outlook for Saturday looks like things will get very nice, becoming mainly sunny to partly cloudy, especially in the afternoon, with high temperatures in the 70s. And you can get your weather all day long on WTAG.com.
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0: In the live free or die state of New Hampshire, wants to talk COVID-19. Hi, John.
16: Good morning, Jim. So during COVID, I lost my dad too, and I'm sorry about your parents.
0: Thank you.
16: My dad died January of 21, and he was in a nursing home. He already had two strikes against him with pre-existing condition. But he was a funeral director in Northeastern Connecticut for a lot of years, 60 years. He owned his own funeral home for quite some time during that time frame.
0: Yeah.
16: And when it came time to have his funeral, of course, we were under the Fauci and edicts. And because he had owned the funeral home, we felt it was right to have my brother come and run the funeral down in Putnam.
0: Yeah.
16: And what was tough was he could only have immediate family in the funeral home where I grew up, and my brother and sister kind of grew up there too, working in that funeral home with my family. And that was the toughest part, was we could only have family inside the funeral
0: home. Oh, yeah.
16: And then when it came time for mass the next day, you couldn't, and it was cold that January, very, very cold, bitter, windy. We had to have everybody seated in church, every other aisle. There was no ability to have a luncheon afterwards.
0: God.
16: Everybody just walked outside on the steps of the church, and that was it.
0: Yeah.
16: And I'm still so bitter about that. He died during COVID, not from COVID. That was a big difference in my book.
0: Right.
16: It was
0: like
16: a big cold.
0: Listen, same thing with me. So in May of 2020, we just had both of their anniversaries of their passing, May in 2020. The first funeral had to be at the funeral home because the churches were closed. Now, luckily, Monsignor Padone, who was we kind of grew up with, he came and did the service for my mother. She died first. Okay, so we could only have immediate family there. And Kevin Mercadante at Mercadante Funeral Home, he was a saint. Worked it out.
16: I know Kevin.
0: Yeah, worked it out for us. Okay. So had that. And then my father died 9 days later. But what we were able to do was hold on a little bit because Memorial Day weekend was when they first opened up the churches. But you had to, you know, you had to be 6 feet apart, every other row, insanity. But we were able to have a mass. And what we did was did another mass for my mother there after. But I feel for you. That's awful. And, when I was laying in that hospital bed in December of 2020 with COVID, I was mad at Communist China. When I started finding out more, I got mad at Fauci. I got mad at the establishment media in this country. I got mad at the left who took it as the opportunity to exert their power. I'm you can hear it in my voice. I'm still mad about it, and I can hear it. I can hear it in yours too, John. And rightfully so, because you were robbed the opportunity to be able to effectively and to peacefully and to spiritually say goodbye to your dad. Yep. It's awful.
16: Yeah, it was all, it was immediate family only, and the only person that came in was my first grade teacher from Catholic school, and she said, "I'll be darned if they're going to kick me out of the funeral home just because of this dumb stuff."
0: Yeah,
16: and she came in. She was pretty rugged, about it, and she said, "Nobody's going to kick me out." And you know, we were under the same conditions as you. I know Kevin personally, worked in the Worcester area.
0: Oh, okay.
16: Great people. Yeah.
0: Wonderful. I knew, my dad was friends with his dad. So, right. All right. Well, John, I'm sorry. I'm sorry.
16: Yeah, me too. Jim.
0: God bless your dad. God rest his soul.
16: And God bless your family. Yeah. And God bless you because you're doing the right thing.
0: Thank you. I appreciate it. All righty. Hey, that's, look, I knew this would open up this can of worms, so this is why I want to encourage you to go. I didn't take any sound bites from it today. I just wanted us to talk about it. I want you to go see that. I want you to see this CIA whistleblower testifying.

0: didn't. They didn't. In fact, the Arab states were the ones that were saying, get out, get out, get out, because we're coming in with our armies and we don't want to kill innocent Palestinians, so get out. About 160,000 Palestinians stayed, and guess where they are today? They're living in Israel as citizens of Israel. Israel said, stay, don't. We don't want war, don't. Well, the Arab world decided they were going to go for war and wipe it out, and they lost that war. And so the people who left were not welcome back in. Not, you know, some of them were, but not all of them. I just want to throw this in. One person, if you listen to the show, you know the meaning of this. The guy who is really saying, don't stay, get out, Palestinians, because we're going to kill them all, was Haj Amin al-Husani. You remember who he is? He's the Grand Mufti, the key Palestinian leader, the guy who I believe started Hamas. And he was the one that said, get out. All Palestinians need to get out. He's the guy who was playing kissy face with Adolf Hitler. Not a good guy. Not a good guy. But I don't think they're worried about the hate speech coming from the Nakba rally, which is just going to be a few blocks away. This rally that I'm participating in is right in front of Parliament on Saturday. Make sure you see it on the torch. Okay, let me tell you about our sponsor. It is Simply Safe over here in England right now. And I have to be honest, I'm not sure what the Brits do in case of a home invasion. And maybe it's like Canada. Maybe it's just appeasement. It's like, I don't know. I mean, you can take it. I don't think so, but I don't know. When you are away, what is happening in your home? When you're at work, on vacation, out running errands, or overseas trying to figure out why British people put beans on toast, you don't know. 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
6: It's late at night now in China. I'm Dave Anthony, Fox News, where President Trump was a guest of honor at a state dinner.
7: I'd now like to raise a glass and propose a toast to the rich and enduring ties between the American and Chinese people.
6: That was after the president said he had extremely positive and productive talks with Chinese leader Xi Jinping, who toasted to prosperity.
8: That the China-U.S. relationship is the most important bilateral relationship in the world. We must make it work. And never mess it up.
6: Well, there's one thing that could mess it up. Support for Taiwan. There's a Chinese statement after the talks,
9: warning the U.S. that the Taiwan question is the most important issue for U.S.-China relations. And if it is not handled properly, quote, the two countries will have clashes and even conflicts, putting the entire relationship in great jeopardy. Taiwan independence and cross-strait peace are as irreconcilable as fire and water.
6: Fox's Jackie Heinrich also reports from Beijing. They spent a lot of time talking trade, too.
9: It's pretty clear the two sides come away from this with a managed detente on the trade war that came to a truce more than a year ago. They both get something out of this meeting.
6: The two leaders also talked about Iran, with China's leader agreeing Iran can't have a nuclear weapon and the Strait of Hormuz should be open. But Fox's Lucas Tomlinson reports from Dubai, Iran has seized another cargo ship.
10: An attack on a ship 38 nautical miles off the coast of here in the UAE. That ship now seen heading towards Iranian waters. Another indication the strait remains closed.
6: Oil prices, they're slightly down today. Gas, though, is up another 2 cents. And we found out this morning there was a slowdown in retail sales last month, increasing just 0.5%, more than a full point lower than in March. But that increase then was mostly just us paying higher prices at the gas pump. On Wall Street, there are big gains. At one point, the Dow hit over 50,000. The NASDAQ and the S&P 500 this morning hit new record highs. 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
24: It is Chuck and Mike and Tucker with you. And we got a piece here from the Boston Globe. Is it pronounced Globe? No, it's not. Boston Globe. And The headline is, bad news keeps coming. The stock market is still breaking records. So, this is a very party pooper extraordinaire piece. And I think that what I have found to be useful over the last couple of months is being able to hold two distinct ideas in my head at the same time that may have some contradictory aspects to them. Number one, inflation is absolutely going up. The cost of living is going up. Paychecks are not going up fast enough. And so the average American is not feeling very good about their finances right now.
0: Yeah. And beyond just surveys that ask people how they're feeling, we have some other evidence to support this fact, you know, actual numbers on debt delinquencies and things like that to back up the idea that, yeah, they're telling us they're not feeling great about it. And there's some evidence of that.
24: On top of that, if you want to toss some more bad news on the pile, Strait of Hormuz, still closed.
0: Indeed.
24: Iran did let reportedly about 30 Chinese-affiliated vessels out overnight, which is fascinating, and we'll get to that in just a little bit. But the Strait of Hormuz is still closed, which is not good for the intermediate-term energy security of the human race.
0: Sure.
24: So there's some negative stuff out there. But, and I did just say but, ladies and gentlemen, what has been driving the stock market for the last 3 years is not you and me spending money going to Walmart or Target or Cracker Barrel or Five Guys or any of that stuff.
0: Nor is it the profits of oil giants and their refinery capacity.
24: What has been driving this market since the start of 2023 is artificial intelligence and the CapEx spending cycle. And so the two ideas that you need to hold in your head are, things are pretty clearly getting worse for the average American's financial situation due to stress in the economy right now. But it also doesn't matter, because that's not what was driving the stock market for the last 3 years anyways.
0: Yeah, it's tough for me to say that bad news keeps coming when...
24: What about the good news that keeps coming?
0: Right.
24: I've been a little divergent on this, in that I'm probably one of the more negative people you will meet when it comes to the state of world energy markets right now. I think there is a real bleep storm coming this summer that the world is not adequately prepared for. But some of you, you know, have been listening for a long time, you know, a month or so. Some of you might remember that in early to mid-April, I said, look, if you want the positive view on this market, and this was when the S&P 500 was sitting at about 7,000, maybe 7,100. I said, here's the positive view. Earnings expectations have continued to grow, and we've grown into some of the valuation things that have been problematic. If you thought that stocks were fairly valued last year with the S&P 500 trading at 22 times forward earnings, then today, if you think that you can get to stocks being valued that same way, the S&P has a clear path to 7,500. And lo and behold, ladies and gentlemen, we're sitting here right now at 7,471. So I can hold these two divergent views in my head, which are, hey, there's an energy problem that is screaming towards the human population over the next 2 to 3 months.
0: And
24: that may end up disrupting things, by the way. Like, I won't say that it won't. It may end up disrupting the earnings story. But the other thing I can hold in my head at the same time is, despite that energy problem, the earnings story largely remains intact, because it's based on things that are not driven by the cost of gasoline and the price of fertilizer. Like, again, like, these are things that don't matter for building a data center, except at like the very peripheral margin when it comes to how much does it cost to drive the stuff to the data center and how much does it cost to feed the people building it.
0: Right.
24: So
0: it comes back to something that we've repeated on the show, but it might have been a while. The economy is not the stock market, and the stock market is not the economy.
24: No.
0: And we tend to confuse these things. We like to use phrases like, well, you know, markets hate uncertainty, and you know, there's a lot of that going on right now. There's a lot of global change going on right now. But I think contextualizing here for a minute, just how rare it is for the U.S. and global economy to go through contraction is pretty important. And I think if there's one thing that's been proven over the last 70 years, it's that the global economy is pretty resilient to shocks. And we're getting year after year now pretty big shocks to the system. And clearly the U.S., the world economy has not sunk into recession, and the U.S. economy certainly hasn't. And so, again, diverging these thoughts for a moment here, the economy is not the stock market and will not drive it forward.
24: So, again, I'm not saying this because I'm very much not, hey, you should just feel better about how you're doing. No, I'm not saying that. I'm saying that the factors that are hurting you in your financial situation right now are not ones that are hurting the stock market, which is driven by earnings, growth, and expectations. Those have not been impacted to this point negatively.
0: Yeah.
24: They just haven't. And it's not to say that like this is an across-the-board phenomenon. When we look at data from FactSet Earnings Insight, they're an aggregator of earnings data. And when we take a look at calendar year 2026, as an example, you take a look at some of the areas in the economy and you say, okay, like what are we seeing here? Just in terms of like, let's look at sales, because I think this is a good place that is informative on this side. If we look at some of the sectors of the economy that you would expect to be impacted, real estate, just as an example, their revenue growth, real estate stocks, expected to increase at 6.6% this year. Mm. Before the start of the year, before the start of the quarter, it was 7.2. So, okay, yeah, it makes sense that, revenue in a place like real estate isn't really moving. Consumer discretionary stocks, which, again, the problem with consumer discretionary, it's kind of a broad category that includes anything from Amazon to Tesla to Home Depot to Booking.com. Consumer discretionary revenue projected to rise 7.7% this year compared to 7.2%. So you'll say, okay, that's an increase. But a lot of that's being driven by like airfares going up and other stuff is, coming down to offset that. The real growth that's happening is in tech. It's in energy. And, to a certain extent, materials, that's where the growth in revenue and earnings projections is coming from right now. Communication services to a certain extent, but again, kind of a messed up category that somehow includes both Meta and Verizon within it. So I find it to be a kind of useless, broad category. But again, you can conceptualize this where you say, yeah, households are going to have less money to spend because of higher prices. But household spending is not the marginal driver of economic activity right now, and that's why these two things can coexist for now. You do get to a certain point where, yes, if, gas prices go so high and airfares do and food prices do, yeah, then you can start to see, enough drag on the consumer spending side that maybe it offsets some of the other growth that you're seeing. But you ain't there yet.
0: Right.
24: It's just, it's not where we are right now. So two thoughts that you got to hold together. One, yep, things have gotten harder for American households over the last couple months. Two, American households were not driving this market for the last 3 years. Why would you expect them to now? Let's take a quick break. When we come back, let us talk China next.
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24: President Trump has been in China for a little bit over 24 hours now, and earlier this morning concluded a one-on-one visit with President Xi that lasted for about 2 hours and 15 minutes. Readouts from both sides indicated basically that, you know, the two countries want to try to, you know, move forward with, you know, an attitude of stability. I'll quote here. Handled well, relations between the two countries can maintain overall stability. If handled poorly, the two countries will collide or even clash, putting the entire U.S.-China relationship in an extremely dangerous situation. So, again, I think my expectations for this summit relative to some of the other ones the two have had were relatively low. I didn't expect anything major to come out of it. And to this point, it doesn't really seem like anything is. The two sides did agree that Iran should not control the Strait of Hormuz, but there's probably differences in terms of what that means to each side.
0: Mm-hmm.
24: And with that in mind, I think it's very interesting to talk about what Iran announced this morning, basically shortly after the Xi-Trump meeting concluded, which is that they had let 30 Chinese vessels pass through the Strait of Hormuz overnight.
0: Have you seen confirmed reporting that they actually... I've seen four that actually successfully did so.
24: We haven't seen any confirmed reporting. And so with Iran reporting this, like, you always, you know, have to take it with a grain of salt because you don't know what's actually true. And also remember that currently within the Persian Gulf, there are about 1,000 ships that still remain trapped there right now. These are not all, like, you know, large crude carriers and things like that. It's anything from, like, small resupply vessels, you know, smaller cargo ships and things like that. So don't think there's just like 1,000, you know, there's not like a billion barrels of crude sitting there. There is about, you know, 160 million from what, you know, I can gather.
0: But the status quo here was that Iran has said that they have described a safe permit-based shipping corridor through the Strait of Hormuz at the same time that the United States has said we're going to blockade any of those ships to try and navigate it.
24: Specifically ones that are Iranian, like, target, you know, heading to Iran. So Iran says, hey, we're going to let 30 ships out while President Trump and Xi are meeting. It then puts, remember, China does not have, you know, a military force in the region, you know, active on a naval mission. So the question that you then have to the U.S. military is, okay, do we stop these ships? In which case, word probably quickly gets to the Chinese delegation, mm-hmm. and Xi says, why'd you stop the ships coming to China? Or you let them through and now your blockade
0: doesn't exist.
24: Isn't really a blockade. So this, again, I don't know that you're going to see any sustained move in this direction. I think this was very clearly to send a message during this meeting. I would be kind of surprised if you saw it continue over the next couple of days here.
0: Is it a message sent by the Chinese or the Iranians, or does it not matter? Because to me, it's a message sent by the Chinese.
24: I think, look, here's the thing. The Iranian foreign minister, Araghchi, was in China a couple days ago,
0: mm-hmm.
24: Before this. I suspect there was some coordination here in terms of, it's a message from both. The message from Iran is, hey, you think you control the strait? No, we control the strait.
0: Mm-hmm.
24: The message from China is, hey, the leverage that you had over us was, you know, you could maybe, you know, let some of our ships go through. Well, we just, you know, We just did that and took that leverage away. So I don't think this solves anything in the Hormuz situation. It still remains largely closed. It certainly is great that you're getting some ships out, but again, we still need an accurate count from a third-party source, which we don't have.
0: Well, but to be clear, I don't think anyone here domestically would consider a Strait of Hormuz that is only open to Chinese-flagged vessels as anything resembling good news.
24: There are a few different things that we need to unpack there. The first is, as long as you can get cargoes out through the Strait of Hormuz, it doesn't really matter.

0: need to not show up on the Treasury sanctions list in order to be able to operate, and so they can't pay those tolls anyways. So I think that we go into the weekend most likely still with more questions as to what is actually going to happen with the Strait. And this is your daily reminder that every day that the Strait remains closed, another 12 million barrels of oil remains shut in on a daily basis.
1: Yeah. The timing of those ships moving, though, is...
0: not a coincidence.
1: Not coincidental.
0: Yeah, no.
1: It is very obviously a power move orchestrated by who is a fair question, but yeah, to see...
0: the thing's been going
1: ships
0: on.
1: Going to China while the president is in China on a state visit is very much a challenge to the president's power.
0: The thing's been going on for 75 days now.
1: Yeah.
0: You think that just randomly...
1: coincidentally.
0: Randomly, they're like, hey, you know what? Let's let some Chinese ships through today.
1: Mm.
0: It's a great day to go to Beijing.
1: Mm.
0: Not a coincidence is where I tend to land. Let's see. We got some inflation data over the last couple days. It was warm to quite roasty.
1: Hot.
0: And so I want to take a quick break, but when we come back, the Boston Fed's head, Susan Collins, talking a little bit about, hey, what does this mean? Collins, not a voting member this year, so doesn't have any influence on policy for, you know, the next 8 months, but... what could it mean for how the Fed approaches things going forward? We'll discuss after this.
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1: 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How did my father become the scheming mastermind? 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
8: Dig below the surface in central Mississippi, and odds are good you'll find a burnt orange color looking back up at you. It's called Yazoo clay, and there's one thing it's known for: wreaking havoc on anything buried in it.
9: It is the strangest, most destructive soil I've ever dug in before. You never get what you expect.
8: 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But in 2012, a construction crew uncovered a big one. 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
8: 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In Mississippi, keeping secrets is as old as the soil itself. So can the truth ever really be uncovered?
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15: Markets in positive territory, being propelled by strong earnings from Cisco. Wall Street's also following developments from the summit between President Trump and Chinese President Xi Jinping. Right now, the Dow's up about 0.5% or 226 points. S&P 500 also up about 0.5% or 35 points. NASDAQ also up 0.5%. Russell 2000 up about 0.33%. 10-year Treasury yield down 2 basis points at 4.455%. And oil up about 0.33%, trading right around $101 a barrel. Cisco rallying 14% after the tech firm announced it will cut fewer than 4,000 jobs this quarter, or about 5% of its workforce, so it can allocate more resources into high-growth areas like AI infrastructure. Meanwhile, Versant Media Group saw its revenue and profit fall in the second quarter since being spun off from Comcast, but they were better than analysts expected. The company also reported revenue growth across its content licensing and digital platforms. That stock is jumping over 8%. Elsewhere, Biogen shares down by 4%. Despite the biopharma pharmaceutical company announcing its experimental Alzheimer's drug will advance into a Phase 3 trial. Outdoor products company Yeti impressed with its quarterly results, sending shares up by 5%. Ticket seller StubHub also beat expectations, sending shares surging by 19%. And semiconductor equipment maker Applied Materials will report earnings after the closing bell. I'm Tucker Silva, and that is Wall Street Watch.
0: Mike, we got a piece here in the Wall Street Journal. It's titled, Boston Fed's Collins Flags Rate Hike Scenario as Inflation Risks Tilt Higher. And basically, this is exactly what it sounds like. The Boston Fed President, Susan Collins, said that, hey, depending on how inflation moves, we might need to have higher rates if there is, in fact, higher and more persistent inflation. This is not really a surprise to the market, which, after the last couple of days, is now pricing in the first move to be a rate hike rather than a rate cut. Now, when we take a look at the CME Fed Funds futures market, that rate hike is being priced in October of 2027. So 16 months from now, which means it's not worth the paper it's printed on.
16: Sure.
0: Because things can change a ton over that time span.
16: I will say that when you look at the December meeting, though, the most likely scenario is that rates are exactly where they are now. But there is a 1 in 3 chance being priced in that rates could be higher than where they are right now. Which and basically no chance of a cut.
0: Which is from a month ago, it's a basically complete pivot. A month ago, there was about a 33% chance of one or more cuts being priced in. And now you've got a 36% chance of one or more hikes being priced in. So I do think that the market is waking up to the fact that, hey, it's kind of hard to cut interest rates when, you know, you're at 3.5 on the Fed funds rate and inflation's now heading for 4. It's probably not going to, you know, pass the sniff test.
16: May I just say that for those that want to use this moment to compare to the dot-com bubble in the late 90s and early 2000s, there sure are a lot of... Don't get me wrong. There are a lot of differences in the types of companies that are going public, the revenue and profit that's being generated from the new technology. But boy, are there some, you know, macro similarities. In June of 1999, the Federal Reserve had just come off, you know, the last year on a cycle of 3 rate cuts.
0: Yeah, the Matrix had just come out.
16: And in June of 1999, they started saying, hey, things are getting a little bit frenzy-like. Greenspan was describing the irrational exuberance. I think that might have come a little bit later. But the Fed then went on a rate hiking cycle in the summer and summer of 1999 right through the spring of 2000, bringing interest rates from 5 to 6.5%.
0: Yep.
16: After just cutting rates the previous year, and generally moving from a higher rate environment back in the early to mid-90s through the late 90s. Again, I know there's a lot of differences out there, but you know, what are we really talking about in markets right now? Wow, look at these big IPOs that we're going to see today. We'll talk about one that just went public yesterday.
0: Did you? What about the one from today? You mean today?
16: Was it today?
0: Cerebras?
16: Yes. So today.
0: Did you see the numbers from this morning?
16: No.
0: I did.
16: But
0: they're wild.
16: Yeah, it just... Again, I was talking to somebody about this yesterday, and their perspective was it's nothing like that. And I don't think that quite does it justice. It's different. It's always different this time. But there are a lot of echoes of similarities.
0: Look, I've said this before, and it's not my own quote, so I wish I had been creative enough to come up with it. But you've got this turducken of economic risk right now. Mm. And remember, economic risk does not mean that like the bad things end up materializing. But you do have, you know, eventually the semiconductor bubble's going to pop. It might not be for like 1 to 3 years. It might be a week or two from now. It might have already popped. Like, we don't know, but I can tell you that semiconductor stocks don't go up 80% a month the rest of your life. Like, that's not going to happen. So again, you've got this tech bubble that is inflating, that eventually is going to end badly. When it ends badly, I don't know, but eventually something will come of it. To this point, it's cranking, it's humming, and understand that that can go for a while still. Like, it's, I'm not saying it's over. I'm just saying there's a problem in tech. You got this private credit problem that is very reminiscent of, you know, the housing crisis, but we don't really know the scale. It's sure. smaller than the housing crisis, but it still is kind of gnarly. You've got an energy shock that's reminiscent of the 1970s that's going yeah. on right now. So, like, you've got 1999, 1973, and 2006 all jumbled up here. And it's kind of like, well, maybe you can escape two out of the three of these, but one of them's going to hit. Like, something is going to end badly here at some point. And what Collins is raising is, look, the private credit stuff, for all the concern we've had about it, hasn't shown up in the economic data in any way, shape, or form.
16: Right.
0: At some point it might, but to this point, it just hasn't. Like, it's not a thing. The tech bubble stuff, by and large, every time we've had questions about, hey, can, you know, CapEx continue?
16: Has.
0: They've been answered affirmatively.
16: Right.
0: And so the CapEx has continued.
16: By the way, using the counter-argument here, we have a incoming Fed chair that has been very public about wanting lower interest rates. I think that's wildly inappropriate right now. But you want an argument for the tech rally continuing? What if rates come down later this year? I think there's no argument for it to happen. I think it'd be the wrong policy maneuver. But plenty of Fed chairs have made stupid policy maneuvers.
0: And so Collins raises the point of, look, the next move, depending on how things resolve in the Middle East, if this is more persistent than markets are pricing, yeah, like, remember, rate hiking cycles and rate cutting cycles, the word cycle's in there for a reason.
16: Mm.
0: The Fed never goes one and done. They just, like, it's not how they behave, at least at this point. Like, if you look at, like, you know, way in the past, like, sure, it's typically, okay, we're going to do this for a meeting and another, and we'll continue until we think it's appropriate. In the last few years, it's been, like, anywhere from, like, 4 to 5 meeting cycles, 3 to 5 meeting cycles, and you're good. The risk to markets is not that the Fed funds rate goes from 3.5 to 3.75. The risk is that the Fed funds rate goes from 3.5 to 5.
16: Right.
0: It goes from 3.5 to 5.5.
16: Like happened in 1999.
0: Because, like, I've said this before, everyone gets all excited, like, ooh, is the Fed going to cut 0.25%? Who cares? It doesn't matter. 0.25% rate cut in and of itself is like me, like, swatting a fly on my nose in the summer. It doesn't matter to the broader world. 0.25% cut at 6 consecutive meetings or 0.25% hike at 6 consecutive meetings, that is a meaningful shift. Worthy of attention. But everyone's like, ooh, is the Fed going to cut this meeting?
16: Irrelevant.
0: Who cares? Pay attention to the cycle, not to the meeting. Let's take a quick break here. When we return, let's talk about, you know, speaking of turning it back to 1999, I got to tell you, when the hottest two stocks for the last week are Intel and now Cisco, listen, if you've been in a coma for the last 27 years and just woke up,
16: nothing's changed.
0: This will make you feel right at home. Quick break. We're talking Cisco when we come back.
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0: Cisco reported earnings after the bell yesterday, and the stock, well, it's up 14% right now. It was up 22% pre-market, but it has pulled back. But Cisco stock is absolutely cranking at the moment, and now has actually surpassed its year 2000 peak. Just 26 years later. It actually surpassed it last week. The big thing, though, to remember on this is Cisco, like many companies, has been going through share buybacks for, you know, much of the last 20 years. And so even though it reached surpassed a per share peak.
1: Jesus. Don't mind me, just dropping stuff.
0: Something you want to tell us, Tucker? Big news or something? Like.
2: Yeah, he always throws his microphone.
1: I'm just a clumsy fella. Don't worry about me.
0: Even though Cisco
2: drinks out of a sippy cup.
0: Even though Cisco has surpassed its per share peak, it still has not yet gotten to its market cap peak that it hit back in spring of 2000.
2: It's just amazing. I mean, Cisco is being described once again as the picks and shovels of the AI industry, or the plumbing of the AI industry, which is quite literally the exact terms that were being used in the 90s to describe Cisco when it came to the internet.
0: Now, this is a
2: not saying it's wrong, but it's the same company going through the same exact description of their business model 26 years later.
0: This is a stock that spent the period of 2001 through 2017 without any share price appreciation, and then spent mid-2019 through mid-24 with no share price appreciation.
2: Mm.
0: So I think, again, there's been some false starts here, and I think the real question is, look, is this actually a rising tide lifting all boats, or is this Cisco being late to the game and just, you know, kind of a flash in the pan that's not going to mean much?
2: Well, I bet they're going to sell a whole bunch of stuff. The question is, will they sell a whole bunch of stuff for a long period of time?
0: That's what I mean.
2: Yeah, I mean, flash in the pan is the right analogy. I don't know, but I can tell you what happened in 1999.
0: So, again, we'll see how things go here, and we'll take it one day at a time with them.
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0: Piece in the Boston Globe, Mansfield becomes first town in Massachusetts to pass near total ban on data centers. Basically, what the article in the town bylaws states now is that only Tier 1 data centers, facilities using up to 2 megawatts of electricity, which is not very much, would be allowed, and only in certain parts of the town. Tier 2 and 3 facilities, which are basically between 2 and 10 megawatts and more than 10 megawatts, those would not be allowed anywhere in the town. So there's a couple things that I believe to be true here. The first is, I think we're doing a great job of building out the support infrastructure for data centers in the form of electrical and water resources that are needed.
2: Okay.
0: The second piece is that the solution to this is not saying, well, we can't do that, so we're just not going to build data centers. Like, that, this is kind of like, if back in like the 1920s we had been like, hey, all these cars are taking up the roads for our horses, so we're not going to allow cars because we haven't done a good enough job, you know, widening the road so the horses can be on them too. Like, it's just not. You know how Wayne Gretzky used to skate where the puck is going?
2: Sure.
0: This is skating.
2: Now you give me an analogy I can think through.
0: This is skating towards the vending machine. It's doing what feels comfortable instead of what's going to push, you know, things forward. And look, I'm on record as saying, like, I don't want like a data center in my basement, but I would take a nuclear power plant there.
2: But, whereas I'll take the data center in my basement.
0: So, but like we have a symbiotic relationship in that way. So ultimately, look, the world is going to need more data centers in the future. There is going to be more artificial intelligence usage in the future. These are incontrovertible facts. I don't think I can like have much uncertainty around these. You can either choose to build that out in a responsible and thoughtful manner, or you can do the opposite. And a ban of large data center construction is just as destructive to participating in that future as allowing too many data centers to be built willy-nilly with no control over them at all.
2: Did you see the planned Stratos project that's been getting attention in Utah?
0: No, what's that?
2: It's a 9-gigawatt, 40,000-acre AI data center plan.
0: 40,000-acre?
2: That's two times Manhattan. Just some comparison there I thought would be nice. 2,000 Walmart stores combined, so this, is 40,000 acres.
0: This is why when people talk about like orbital data centers, I'm like, guys, we can launch like 20,000 pounds into orbit at a time now.
2: Doesn't seem like it's going to work that well.
0: How are you going to build Manhattan 20,000 pounds at a time?
2: Two times Manhattan, to be clear.
0: Let's start with one first.
2: Yeah, it does seem like this is one of those moments where we need a little bit more coordination about how this is all going to work, because otherwise you're going to have a scattershot of different policies and plans, location to location, and that's, I don't know, doesn't seem like a great recipe for success when it comes to AI build-out.
0: Beyond this, look, there's a lot of towns in Massachusetts that are desperate for tax revenue.
2: Yeah.
0: What if Amazon or Microsoft said, hey, we'll give you 4x the regular property tax rate if you let us build this here?
2: So maybe that's the way, maybe we just ban them until they come together and say something like that.
0: Maybe. Let's take a quick break. Hour 2 is coming up in a bit.

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9: He says it was a fantastic day with extremely productive talks. I'm Dave Anthony, Fox News, and that day is just about over for President Trump. It's 11 p.m. now in China, where he said in his toast at a state dinner,
10: "This region and the world, it's a special world with the two of us united and together."
9: And he invited China's leader to the White House for talks in September. Xi Jinping toasted to prosperity, saying they must not mess up their relationship.
11: "Achieving the great rejuvenation of the Chinese nation and making America great again can go hand in hand."
9: Trade was a big issue in the talks today, and Fox's Jackie Heinrich reports from Beijing.
12: Behind closed doors, they obviously tackled some thornier issues. Readout indicates that President Trump did not budge on the Taiwan issue, and China really had some thoughts about that. We knew that Xi was going to probably dangle that issue to try to extract something from the U.S. in exchange for cooperation on Iran.
9: And we're just getting this audio from President Trump in an interview he did after the Xi talks with Fox's Sean Hannity.
13: He did offer, he said, "If I can be of any help at all, I would like to be of help."
14: Because, he did say that.
13: Yeah, he did say that. And look, anybody that buys that much oil has obviously got some kind of a relationship with him.
9: Iran seized another cargo ship still holding up traffic in the Strait of Hormuz as a U.S. blockade around Iran's ports prevents them from exporting oil to China. And at a Senate hearing a short time ago, the leader of U.S. Central Command, Admiral Brad Cooper, testified the U.S. bombing before the ceasefire seriously degraded Iran's military and missile production.
15: "With 90% of its defense industrial base destroyed, Iran won't be able to reconstitute those weapons for years."
9: But Democratic Senator Jack Reed tells Cooper,
16: "I am concerned the president does not have a credible strategy to win.
14: Every member of this committee shares the goal of preventing Iran from having a nuclear weapon, but there is no purely military solution to this problem.
9: America's
16: run a business and not thinking about radio? Think again. 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
27: Chuck, Mike, and Tucker here, and as we kick things off, we got all major U.S. indices in rally mode today. It's been basically the case for the last month and a half now, but the Dow Jones Industrial Average, back above 50,000, up 401 points, about 0.75%. S&P 500 up 54 points, 0.75% as well. The NASDAQ 100 and NASDAQ Composite both up about 0.75%. Even that cute little Russell 2000 here. There you go, little boy here. Yeah, there you go, good boy. Have a little treat. That's up about 0.6%. So, you know, whether you're talking about your Great Danes or your little Yorkies, all the dogs are getting fed today.
0: There you go.
27: And especially when we talk about dogs getting fed, Cerebras Systems, a tech company that is going to be that's IPOing as we speak right now. They are raising about $5.5 billion in an IPO today. And
0: that was the plan. Turns out it's gonna be a little more.
27: They build computer chips for AI inference workloads. Sorry. And the IPO was originally going to go off at about $110 to $115 a share. By the time they got through the underwriting process, they upped it to $185. And it still is not trading, but I'm seeing, again, just from reports from people who follow this stuff, that the initial trading may actually open somewhere north of $400 a share.
0: Oh, my God.
27: Which, I got to tell you, this is the stuff that you saw back in 1999. Now, it doesn't mean that this can't continue. I'm not saying that it won't. But what I am saying is hardware, tech hardware IPOs that double in their first day, not really something we've seen for the last 25 years.
0: Yeah. I'm not justifying the price that this is going off at. I will say that Cerebras has revenue. They did have positive net income for the first time ever this year.
27: It's this misconception that like all of the IPOs in the tech bubble had like no revenue and just like a web page. Like,
0: agreed.
27: Again, we covered Cisco is the ultimate face of the tech bubble.
0: Yeah.
27: It became one of the most valuable companies on the planet and then lost 80% and didn't get back there for 26 years.
0: Yeah. I just don't want to call this one of the dot-com fanatic companies that, you know, hadn't printed any revenue and went public based on users.
27: Why are we so worried about offending people by saying that this is like the tech bubble?
0: Yes.
27: It is. Like the freaking tech bubble. It will burst at some point. It's probably not today or tomorrow or next week or even next month. But it's just like the tech bubble. I'm sorry. successful companies came out of that.
0: Yeah.
27: A lot died, but successful ones still. Let's talk about Microsoft, one of the most successful companies today. Microsoft, you go back and take a look at how it was valued in 2000. It was $57 a share. It went down to 25 and basically sat there for 15 years before finally recovering. Like, no one looks at Microsoft and is like, didn't have, you know, no revenue, and so that means that good companies can get caught up in bubblicious valuations too, and I am telling you, this is just like the tech bubble.
0: Yeah, so a company that is pricing their IPO, again, like you said, a couple weeks ago was supposed to be $110 a share. IPO's at $185, and again, trading's not yet occurring. It's halted at the moment, but if that goes off at $400 per share on a company with $500 million in revenue, wow.
27: I mean, Mike, the Philadelphia Semiconductor Index since March, hold on, let me get this date right, since March 30th, month and a half, is up 73%. You can't do that every month.
0: Yeah.
27: And I'm not saying that this is going to blow up tomorrow, because as I've been saying for the last month, it's really clear that the demand for inference in AI dramatically exceeds supply right now.
0: Which is what Cerebras does.
27: But I can also tell you that we have never been through a tech hardware CapEx cycle that didn't end with tech hardware investors in tears.
0: Washed.
27: Like, it's how it ends every time. And again, that the runway might be a year, it might be 3 years, it might be 5, it might be 10. I don't know.
0: What do you mean by every time? Right. I mean, obviously the tech bubble, but there are other ones that are smaller too. Right. Remember 3D printing? Didn't blow up the system.
27: I'm talking about semiconductors specifically. Okay. Here's the deal with semiconductors. Do you remember back in 2022 when the U.S. stock market fell 20%?
0: I recall, yeah. I think it was more like 25, but yeah.
27: The Philly Semiconductor Index was off 50%.
0: Okay.
27: Do you remember from July of 2024 through April of 25?
0: Yep.
27: When stocks fell, again, about like 25%, the Philly Semiconductor Index was off 50 again.
0: Right.
27: You go through these, like, even mini boom bust cycles, and it's crazy. Like, the volatility in this area is just huge. And, you know, you can look back, again, through pretty much the whole thing. You know, back during the actual tech bubble, you saw like an 85% drawdown here. Like semiconductor stocks, the reason why typically, like if you look at them from, again, 2000 through 2020, we're talking about a 20-year period where the sector was basically not accretive. And the reason why is that the margins just get whittled away. It becomes commoditized. Mm. Why do we think that AI is any different? Do we think that like AI semiconductors are not going to go through that?
0: Of course not, Chuck.
27: There are, you know, some differences in terms of like the architectures are different, and sometimes you can end up being locked into a certain ecosystem, and that helps, you know, someone maintain margin and things like that. But I am not going to believe that this is going to be like, hey, guess what? We've escaped, and now semiconductors are going to be, you know, more valuable than everything else combined.
0: Yeah, I don't believe that either.
27: You know, like, I just can't get there. So I firmly, again, we talked earlier in our show, you got to be able to hold two thoughts in your head simultaneously, one of which is, this going to end badly. The other being, maybe not yet, because the demand growth is crazy right now. Now, the other piece that can affect demand growth that I think is interesting right now, a lot of, if you talk to anyone who's at a big tech company, they'll tell you that a lot of these big tech companies have leaderboards for who uses the most computing capacity in a single day. And like tech companies are trying to grade people on that. Remember, compute capacity costs money. At some point, tech companies and other companies are going to move from, hey, we want you using the most compute, to we want you producing the most per unit of compute.
0: Mm. They just don't know how to measure that yet.
27: And when that happens, that is the potential inflection point, in my opinion. Because right now, like, it's literally just a race to be like, hey, who can use the most compute possible? And as I've said before, if you dig a hole and then fill it in, you're doing something. You're doing a lot of work.
0: Yeah, you're generating economic
27: But it's not activity. Productive work.
0: Yeah.
27: At some point, we're going to move from digging virtual holes and filling them in to actually needing to do productive work, and that's where, you know, the potential inflection point is. We're not there yet. Let's take a quick break. When we come back, we've got trivia, and then we're talking Kevin Warsh being confirmed as the new Fed chair right after this.
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0: 1787, delegates gathered in Philadelphia to draw up the Constitution of the United States. So, our trivia question today, how many amendments are in the Constitution? Once again, how many amendments are in the Constitution? Be the fourth person to text us at 617-362-1385 with the correct answer, and you'll win a Financial Exchange Show t-shirt. Once again, the fourth correct response to text us to the number 617-362-1385 with the correct answer, along with the keyword trivia, will win that t-shirt. 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
1: Would you ever try to pass an amendment to the Constitution?
2: Definitely.
1: Yeah, I don't know what I would do, but I feel like it'd be kind of fun, you know? In any case, Kevin Warsh, not in the Constitution, but now back in the Federal Reserve, confirmed yesterday by a 54-45 Senate vote. I don't know who didn't vote because there are 100 senators, and one would think that this would be a vote that you show up for, but I don't know. Let's see. Oh, here we go. Senator Kirsten Gillibrand didn't vote.
0: Busy.
1: Like, why? Why? Why? Like,
0: had to pick the kids up.
1: You're not going to vote on the Fed chair?
2: Just have no opinion on
1: like,
2: that one.
1: You couldn't have any other day to do whatever it is you were doing. I'm sorry. I know that this is like kind of a minutia, but it just seems like kind of a big deal to not miss this vote.
2: She's got vacation plans.
1: In any case,
2: members of Congress are very busy during the summer.
1: It's May 13th yesterday. Like we're not even to Memorial Day.
2: Summer in D.C., okay?
0: Packing.
1: The weather's been crappy all week. Like, what are we doing here? In any case, Kevin Warsh is now going to be the 17th chair of the Federal Reserve. And so he will be taking over from Jerome Powell in about a week. And his first meeting is going to be the meeting in 34 days, concluding on June 17th. And so we're going to get, I would assume, our first Kevin Warsh press conference. And I think it's going to be interesting to see how he actually attempts to steer the Fed now that he is actually in the chair. I will say, it is hard for me to think of a worse environment to enter than the one we are in right now in recent history. I guess maybe
2: for any Fed chair or for Kevin Warsh specifically?
1: For any, I mean, Mike, here's the deal. You've got an inflation picture that is incredibly uncertain. You have a jobs picture that, because of, you know, combination of artificial intelligence and labor supply, is incredibly uncertain. And you've got a, on the fiscal side, a government running 6% annual deficits, and you've got to figure out how to make this all work without blowing it up.
2: I'll throw in there another significant piece of this, which is you've got the most significant threat to Fed independence that's probably happened since the Nixon era.
1: Probably, again, I want to.
2: I know
1: see,
2: you poo-poo that, but I
1: do
2: don't.
1: Just because I want to see how Warsh actually handles things. And yep. The reason I bring this up is like Scott Bessent was talking a whole bunch of stuff about, oh, when I come in as Treasury, I'm going to do this. And basically, he kept doing the exact same stuff Janet Yellen was doing.
2: Mm-hmm.
1: Because he got in and he was like, oh, if I push that button, things are going to go badly.
2: Yeah, I'm not so much talking about what Kevin Warsh has said, rather what President Trump has said. And the president has wanted his thumb on the scales of the Federal Reserve, and that makes it challenging. Even were it somebody who hasn't run on a candidacy of appeasing the president.
1: So again, I'm interested to see. I really try not to prejudge people in roles, because it's like, if we're going to do that, then we might as well just cancel the show. You know, like we might as well just not do the show if we're going to say, well, they're going to do a bad job. Like, I got no idea. We're going to see how he's going to do, and it's a challenging environment for him to enter into, and I think there are a lot of cross currents he's going to have to navigate successfully in order to steer the ship over the next 4 years of this term here. So again, his first meeting is going to be in 34 days. We may get some changes in communication policy. Like before Powell, we did not have a press conference every meeting. Maybe Warsh goes back to that. maybe there are some changes in terms of the style of the readouts that we get and things like that. Maybe the meeting minutes, you know, change in terms of their format. He might do away with the dot plot. The dot plot is not like a required thing for the Fed to do. And so we'll have to just see what we get because I don't know, quite honestly. And I try to keep an open mind. And if he ends up sucking at his job, well, then we'll be able to, you know, Mark Fandetti will be here to call him a failure. If he doesn't, then we can call him a tremendous success. But I'm going to see how the guy does. And I'm going to give him the full, you know, term as well. Because, again, there's times in Powell's most recent term, in 2022, he and his entire group kind of sucked.
2: Yeah, they kind of screwed the pooch. I guess
1: the last 3 years, they've been really good.
2: That's part of what I want to address, because Warsh is coming in and publicly stating that he wants to shake up the Fed. And I think what he means by that is he wants to shake up the way that the Federal Reserve Board thinks about their role and where we are today and just how these things all relate to each other. And I think he might get some of that rope to rethink all that, given the failures of the Fed over the course of the last 6 years. I don't know that his conclusions will be right, but there have been some screw-ups, especially in the, you know, late stages of COVID leading into 2022 at the Federal Reserve. And I think part of that is the thinking of how they dealt with inflation at that point in time.

0: actions of the Greenspan Fed, specifically kind of from 99 through 2004. All kinds of changes to like bank, collateral requirements and things like that. Things that, you know, we don't think of when we think of the Fed, but all kinds of problems there. Ben Bernanke, I think you can point to and say, you know, manage the Fed through the greatest financial crisis that we've seen in our lifetimes, but in doing so ended up taking a lot of, you know, power basically from Congress, and I'm not sure you want that all concentrated in the Fed. Janet Yellen didn't really have to do a ton. It was, you know, 2014 through 2018.
1: Yeah.
0: There wasn't much to be done there.
1: All she had to do was not buy in that it was going to be inflationary.
0: Right. Just
1: and she pretty successfully did.
0: Don't screw it up, and she basically didn't. Powell, faced with, you know, the first real inflationary challenge in 40 years, failed during 22, but other than 2022, I thought Powell was excellent. I think he handled 2000 very well. I think he handled the last 3 years very well. We'll see where Warsh ends up landing when it's all said and done. Quick break here. When we come back, we got the trivia answer, we got Wall Street Watch, and should you really feel so bad about the economy?
2: Lots of places can expose you to identity theft.
3: Oh, no.
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15: Smile, buddy.
14: Come on, smile. Oh, honey, he's still not smiling.
15: Maybe he's not a smiler.
14: Yeah, maybe he's just not a happy baby.
15: Maybe he's just being a boy. You know how boys are.
14: Or maybe he's teething. Oh, poor baby, I think his gums hurt.
15: Maybe he's just tired.
14: Or maybe his tummy hurts. He didn't eat that much.
15: Maybe he's not ticklish.
14: You think maybe he's scared of the dog?
15: Maybe he'll outgrow it. Maybe it's a phase. Maybe he just doesn't like smiling.
14: Maybe he has autism, and we can definitely do something to help.

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8: Markets are in rally mode, extending their gains by midday on the heels of impressive earnings from Cisco. Investors are also keeping a close eye on developments from the summit between President Trump and Chinese President Xi Jinping. Right now, the Dow up 0.8%, S&P 500 up nearly 0.9%, NASDAQ now up 1% or 263 points. Russell 2000 is up 0.75%, 10-year Treasury yield down 2 basis points at 4.451%, and oil pulling back slightly, trading right around $100 a barrel. Cisco rallying 15% after the tech firm announced it will cut fewer than 4,000 jobs this quarter, or about 5% of its workforce, so it can allocate more resources into high growth areas like AI infrastructure. Meanwhile, Versant Media Group saw its revenue and profit fall in the second quarter since being spun off from Comcast, but they were better than expected. The company also reported revenue growth across its content licensing and digital platforms. That stock up over 3%. Elsewhere, Biogen down over 4%. Despite the biopharmaceutical company announcing its experimental Alzheimer's drug will advance into a phase 3 trial. Outdoor products company Yeti impressed with its quarterly results, sending shares up by 6%. And ticket seller StubHub also beat expectations, sending shares surging by 19%. Semiconductor equipment maker Applied Materials will report after today's closing bell. I'm Tucker Silva, and that is Wall Street Watch. In the previous segment, we asked you the trivia question, how many amendments are in the Constitution? That would be 27. And Bill from Waltham, Mass. Is our trivia winner today, taking home a Financial Exchange Show t-shirt. Congrats to Bill. And we play trivia every day here on the Financial Exchange. 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
9: The University of Michigan consumer sentiment data came out last week. We covered it. The index came in at a reading of 48.2, which is the worst it has ever been. Which, you get this piece from CNBC being like, Americans still feel bad about the economy. When will it get better?
10: Never.
9: And here's the thing. Two things are true, and again, you got to hold these two views in your head simultaneously. Number one, the economy is not the worst that it's ever been.
10: Very obviously.
9: Like, I got to be honest. I don't know who's filling out these surveys now.
10: Don't you think you run into people, though, that are that dramatic every once in a while?
9: Yes.
10: I do.
9: Yes.
10: The economy is worse than it's ever been.
9: So this is what I
10: hear that from people sometimes.
9: This is what I think.
10: And I ask them if they even remember 15 years ago.
9: This is what I think, is that in the social media age, we just, the way that you actually, your brain ends up being rewired is to post the most dramatic stuff you can, because that gets the most engagement and that triggers your dopamine response. Then you're like, ooh, I gotta keep posting like that. That's getting the likes. And so you just say all these outrageous things like the moon is made of green cheese and I'll never, you know, like lawns again because of the worms and like just all kinds of weird stuff that you end up falling into.
10: Man, your social media feed is really different.
9: Well, I don't go on social media. I haven't been on my Facebook account in 6 years. So to all of you listening who tried to friend request me, sorry, I can't get into it anymore.
10: No. I
9: know that's. To be fair, I do ask my wife once a year. I'm like, hey, do you see anything weird on my Facebook? She's like, no, why? I'm like, because I don't know how to get back in, and I haven't been on it since August of 21, and I just want to make sure nothing weird's going on.
11: Yeah,
9: there.
11: That's fair.
9: So I check in with her once a year on it. But I just think social media has so warped our brains that surveys like this are broken, because I can tell you this. If you took 100 Americans from right now and put them into the U.S. economy in June of 2010,
10: oh, man.
9: Within 5 minutes, they'd be like, take me back.
10: They would just curl up and start crying.
9: Likewise, if you took them from right now and put them into August of 1973, they'd be like, uh-uh, nope, where's the undo button? Not going to do it. So
10: I heard it put very well by a history author. Who, you know, was having somebody describe the world to him as really tragic right now. And his response was, you know, during the Great Depression, they shut down the zoos, killed the animals, and distributed the meat. So you're going to have a tough time convincing me that the economy right now is that bad.
9: Pardon me, so you couple that with the fact that, hey, the economy is tough for a lot of people right now.
10: Yeah.
9: It's been tough for the last 5 or 6 years. There's been, again, since 2020, I've gone through this. Every year, it's just been one thing after another, just a bludgeoning. It's like, okay, first you got COVID. Then you got, you know, the supply shocks in 21. You got inflation in 22. The banks are failing in 23. The job market's slowing in 24. AI is going to eat our lunch in 25. Oh, no, tariffs in 25.
10: Yeah.
9: 26 is war in the Middle East and gas prices going up. Like, it's been something every year. So I get it. Like, we can feel exhausted, but we can feel economically exhausted without saying this is the worst economy ever.
10: Yeah. I'll tell you, with the news moving as quickly as it does, in spite of the fact that, you know, many portfolios are reaching high watermarks that they've never seen before, I do completely comprehend how it would be nerve-wracking to make a decision, a big financial life decision right now. Like retirement.
9: Buying a house, retiring.
10: Like, and you see some of that in the data. You know, home purchases are not moving year over year. Retirements are... Actually, retirements, you know, based on the labor force participation rate, might still be happening. But I can completely comprehend how this moment in time might lead to some choice paralysis. Especially when it comes to retirement, folks. I was speaking with somebody in their late 50s about this just yesterday. You may go through the exercise and determine that you still have to work another 4 or 5 years. You might go through an exercise of planning out your retirement and discover that, hey, I could pretty comfortably pull this off today. But having the answer in your back pocket makes just going to work that much more tolerable and pleasant. Like, hey, yep, I know I've got a number in the back of my mind that I need to reach before I can pull the trigger, or I know I need to make it through this many more days of work before my financial plan is going to work. I think what is really difficult is being in your late 50s, early 60s, going to work every day and not having any certainty that you'll ever be able to stop. And I know there are people that are in that position, and I cannot tell you how many times we have had surprising conversations with folks that, hey, you might be able to pull this off a lot earlier than you realize, and here's the path to do that. If you want to try and answer that question, you might need some help. 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
9: 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When we come back, we'll do a little bit of stack roulette.
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0: Mike, what do you got for Stack Roulette?
1: I want to talk about restaurants that are needing to adapt their menus and struggling a little bit in the days of GLP-1 users. There's an estimated, I believe, 10 million Americans, about 12% of the adult population, who have taken GLP-1 drugs.
2: Doesn't that seem
1: as of
2: light,
1: last fall?
2: Pun intended.
1: 12% of Americans.
3: Seems high, I thought.
2: Oh, I thought it seems low.
1: What portion of Americans are obese?
2: I don't know.
1: It's more than 12%.
2: Maybe it's just like my age demo and the people that I run into, but
1: I feel like
2: at least in that, you know, age 30 to 50 suburban demo, it feels like it's close to like 25 or 30.
1: Remember, you have to be pretty wealthy to be on these things.
2: Do you now? I thought there were all kinds of subsidies that came in the last, like...
1: Yes, and I mean, it's still
2: I don't know the cost,
1: drug.
2: But anyways, I digress.
1: In any case, restaurants are adapting their menus. They're focusing, well, everyone and their mother is focusing on higher protein items, smaller portions. And I don't know if they're going to be successful or not. What I will say is, if the cost of lowering the rates of obesity and heart disease is a few restaurants having smaller profits, like... Sign me up, all on board. I will deal with that societal trade-off. But in the meantime, you are seeing even restaurants like the Cheesecake Factory completely reshaping their menu with entire sections devoted to GLP-1 users who just ain't as hungry as they used to be.
3: Page 79 of their menu.
1: Yeah. You do have to scroll through the index of that thing for a while to find the right page, but you will eventually get there at the Cheesecake Factory for that lower-calorie menu.
2: I'm not buying this.
1: You don't think it's...
2: Nope.
1: Gonna be the case.
2: Well, no, I am buying that restaurants are trying to shrink portions.
1: You think it's
2: I think they're trying to do it because of inflation, and it's the only way they can keep their costs in line.
1: Maybe the thing is, like, most restaurants that I've seen are not completely redoing their menu. They're just adding new sections of lower...
2: Which, like, what restaurants are doing
1: stuff?
2: This? Like, I know you mentioned Cheesecake Factory. I gotta be honest, I've been to a lot of restaurants lately for various reasons. I haven't seen a GLP-1 section on any.
1: I've seen a few of them, and it's mainly chain restaurants, but I know that it wasn't Bertucci's. It was Olive Garden has one. Cheesecake Factory has one. So it's the big guys that are moving around first, I think. We'll see if it's a bunch of nonsense. I know people have been talking about, like, every time that a food company reported bad earnings anytime over the last 2 years, they blamed it on weight loss drugs. And so I'm with you there. I'm not sure that they're actually a there.
2: I'm trying to, I'm just pulling up the Olive Garden menu just because, again, those of you who have listened to the show know that you can like Olive Garden for what it is, which is a great meeting place for, like, people of all kinds to, like, come together.
1: Mm-hmm.
2: But I firmly believe it's not Italian food. Having said that,
1: it's American. I mean, yeah.
2: I don't know.
1: It's Italian food in the same way that Panda Express is Chinese food.
2: Exactly. So I think in looking at this, so you're talking about, like, this lighter portions menu?
1: Yeah.
2: So here's the deal. I'm looking at it right now. And I've got the Lasagna Classico, a 500-cal version for $15.49.
1: Mm-hmm.
2: If I were to, let's see, where's the regular lasagna? Oh, come on. Family-style lasagna bundle? No, that's 6,700 calories. That's not the comp. Here we go.
4: Take one.
2: Here's the regular one. Here's why I think that you're being scammed by this menu.
1: Okay.
2: Scammed might be a strong word, but here's why I think that you're being hosed by this menu. Because, like, you are getting what you paid for, it's just you're paying too much. The regular Lasagna Classico at Olive Garden. $19.99 for 940 calories. The one on the lighter portions menu, $15.99 for 500.
1: Hmm.
2: Michael, if one really wanted to eat a smaller portion, you are better off buying the Lasagna Classico, splitting it in half, and having the other half for lunch tomorrow.
1: You are, yeah.
2: If they really were trying to make it such that it was just, oh, we want to offer smaller portions for you, it wouldn't be 75% of the cost for 50% of the calories.
1: Chuck, I never said that any of this was designed to be good for the consumer. I just said that they are trying to appeal to a customer that is looking for lower calorie options, and they think they can make money on it too.
2: And I am saying, Tucker, put this on the prediction board.
4: Okay.
2: For 2030, which is not as far off as we think, the Lasagna Classico at Olive Garden will be one size only, and it will be the 500-cal version for the 900-cal price.
1: I'll tell you, I think that, Chuck, you are vastly overestimating Americans' math skills.
2: I'm correctly estimating them, because what's going to happen is the small is going to become the norm. And no one, they're going to think no one can pick up on it.
1: Yeah, got it.
2: That's what I they're going to get rid of the big one, uh-huh. and then you're just going to get left with the small one.
1: Could be.
2: Now, could we all, like, stand to, you know, drop a pound or two, especially after the holidays?
1: Maybe I shouldn't be having a 1,000-calorie piece of lasagna every night for dinner. I don't know.
2: Or maybe I should get the family one at 6,700 cals and see if I can finish it in a single serving, because that sounds like a nice day to me.
1: Yeah.
2: Piece in the Wall Street Journal. A grades are now suddenly everywhere since the arrival of ChatGPT.
1: Good.
2: So, I saw this piece and was like, okay, like, show me, like, what you actually have here. And here's the crux of it. And I quote, "The share of A's in college classes heavy on writing and coding, in other words, work more prone to AI use, has grown more significantly than in other classes since ChatGPT's debut, according to a paper from the University of California, Berkeley, released on Wednesday. Professors teaching AI-exposed classes gave out 30% more A's and fewer A- and B+ grades. The results suggest that students have relied on generative AI to do better in their studies, not that these classes of students are learning more." So this gets to the age-old question of, like, hey, do you need to be able to do your math test without the calculator, or can you use the calculator to do it? And in the case of computer science, quite honestly, I think that if you are not grading your students on the use of AI for coding, you're doing them a disservice, because that's how it's going to be done in the future.
1: Right. Yeah.
2: I want AI to be used in those courses for the coding work, because that's how they're doing it at the big companies now.
1: Right. Like, you could hypothetically have your exam be in person and block all of the AI systems from being able to be used during the exam. But what would be the point? These people are only being hired because they have the AI skills to do the coding.
2: Correct.
1: On the writing stuff?
2: The writing stuff, I buy, because here's the thing. Well, actually, no. I buy it, but I don't. Here are my two problems. Number one, if you actually read a lot of AI-related reasoning, it's hot garbage and repetitive. And if I were a professor and I saw some of the telltale signs of AI writing in a piece, I would know that you're writing it using AI, and I'd be like, get out of here.
1: So what part don't you buy? I mean, the grade inflation is pretty clearly happening from this study. So which part don't you buy? I think
2: that any, like, professor of history or English should be able to pretty easily identify an AI-written piece and grade it appropriately.
1: Yeah.
2: And I think if you want to allow AI-assisted writing in those courses, that's fine, and you can grade that as you see fit. But from a personal perspective, as someone who believes that writing and developing an argument are critical skills of thought that you need to teach, I would basically have... I'd go old school on it. Here's your blue book. Sit down at the desk and write your essay without any help.
1: Or argue your point in person to me. I feel like that skill is so undervalued.
2: Do one of your two things.
1: Talk to me in person.
2: Well, this is the other thing. Like, my favorite course in college was our financial markets course, which led me here, I guess. The 2/3 of your grade was all Socratic method from just the prof asking questions during the course of the time. Like, your actual tests were a really small portion, and, like, the homework was not a big piece. It was, no, I'm going to grade you on talking about this stuff in class, because that's going to prove to me that you know it. So, I don't know, maybe we can do more of that. That sounds fun and nice and wicked smart, too. We're going to take a quick break for the rest of the day, but tomorrow we're back, and there's no exciting economic data, so don't tune in for that, but tune in just because you want to hang out with us for a couple hours, and we want to hang out with you, too. We'll see you then.
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8: Pressure points in China. I'm Lisa Brady, Fox News. After a lengthy meeting between Presidents Trump and Xi, Chinese officials calling Taiwan the most important issue for U.S.-China relations, warning of possible conflict if it's not handled properly.
9: We're thinking from that statement, it was likely that Trump did not give Xi what he wanted on Taiwan. And an interview with Marco Rubio just in a little while ago indicates that the U.S. did not, as expected, change its position. China, though, was expected to dangle some help with Iran in exchange for some movement on the Taiwan issue. Accordingly, China's readout makes no mention of Iran. But the White House readout says President Xi also made clear China's opposition to militarization of the strait and any effort to charge a toll for its use.
8: Fox's Jackie Heinrich in Beijing. On Capitol Hill, continued concern about Iran's capabilities.
10: The commander of U.S. Central Command, Admiral Bradley Cooper, confirmed to Senate Armed Services Committee Chairman Roger Wicker that Iran had uranium enriched to 60%, for which there's no civilian purpose. Cooper said of Operation Epic Fury's success,
11: the defense industrial base for their drones and their missiles and their navy were degraded by 90%. They have about 10% left.
10: Democratic Senator Richard Blumenthal asked if Iran retains up to 75% of its missile launch capability.
11: The numbers that I've seen in open source are not accurate.
10: When asked who is in charge in Iran, Cooper said Iran's Revolutionary Guard Corps is exercising significant authority.
8: Fox's Jessica Rosenthal. Fireworks at a House hearing on so-called sanctuary policies in Virginia and whether immigration consequences are considered in criminal cases.
12: I was hoping to come here to talk about my office policies, not be distracted by a campaign statement that was made a year before I was actually Commonwealth Attorney General and had any cases that were mine.
8: Fairfax County Commonwealth Attorney Steve Descano pushing back on House Judiciary Chairman Jim Jordan, but he did apologize to the mother of a woman killed by an illegal immigrant who had been released despite a lengthy record. 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
16: I need to do something. 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Maybe after things settle down. 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

0: to have peace. I think there's probably a recognition that Taiwan is not going to get invaded while President Trump is in office, but that at some point in time, it may occur. And again, to your point, that's the, if you want to go to one thing to be concerned about, to me, by far, that is the number one thing to be concerned about in the country right now. If you were worried about the economy collapsing, if you're worried about what could happen in a larger global landscape, it would be that. We'll talk about it a little bit more when we come back. 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
2: What's the doomsday clock, Josh?
3: So the doomsday clock is a metaphorical clock that is overseen by the Bulletin of Atomic Scientists. It's a graphic representation of how close humanity is to self-inflicted disaster.
2: They moved the second hand on the clock forward to 89 seconds to midnight, which means it's the closest that clock has ever been to midnight since they started.
3: In 1947, when the U.S. and Russia were starting the Cold War, it was 7 minutes to midnight. We're now less than 2 minutes away from midnight. The furthest away it was from midnight was 1991, after the Soviet Union dissolved. It was all the way back from 17 minutes to midnight.
2: I think it's a valuable thing because it just raises awareness every year with people. 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
3: All these things that have been developing for a while have been accelerated because of the threat multiplier of misinformation and disinformation and conspiracy theories.
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21: Fatal drug overdoses in the nation appear to be falling for a third consecutive year. Newly released provisional data from the CDC shows that by December of last year, reported drug overdose deaths fell to 68,000, and that marks a 14% drop. The data shows overdoses caused by all classes or types of drugs generally declined across the board, but opioids remain the top cause. Daily routines may strengthen circadian rhythms

0: support healthy aging. A study out of Johns Hopkins University's Bloomberg School of Public Health shows that middle-aged adults and seniors benefit from more regulated patterns of rest and activity. Researchers say keeping a regular meal, bedtime, and workout schedule can help you age more slowly. So can limiting alcohol, nicotine, and caffeine, and getting sunlight during the day and limiting artificial light at night. Hopkins scientists say doing those things strengthens your circadian rhythms. Health update, I'm Sarah Lee Kessler.
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0: Welcome back here to Clay and Buck. We got some calls. Here we go. Donna in Virginia, African-American woman who agrees with Clay about Kamala. Oh, my. Let's go, Donna. What's going on?
1: Yeah, unfortunately, Clay is correct. Any black woman that will vote Democratic just because will vote for Kamala, especially the angry college-educated ones. And I can say this. As a black woman with a master's degree in education.
0: What you don't think they'll vote for handsome Gavin, though? I mean, you know, what about that smile?
1: No, Kamala first. Even though they may not even like her, but they'll vote for her first because she's a black woman.
2: Donna, thank you. Donna in Virginia. Dan in Tampa says, I don't know anything about black women. He's married to one. He disagrees, I guess, with Donna, too. Dan, fire away.
3: Yeah, I disagree with Donna wholeheartedly. Kamala, first of all, doesn't even admit she's black. Secondly, the way she disrespected the black community by not even coming out giving a concession speech and left all the people at Howard looking stupid. Thirdly, Morgan said he's not giving her another penny. He's a huge Democratic donor. And fourthly, when she said Beyonce is going to give a concert and Beyonce said two words and got off the stage, she's burnt her car with black people. We're exhausted with her. She's not a black woman. She doesn't claim to be a black woman. We don't identify her as a black woman.
2: Done. That's a strong take from Dan in Tampa. That was funny, Buck. Do you remember when they advertised Beyonce was going to show up and then she didn't perform at all? That was kind of remarkable. And Trump was right. Kamala made a big deal of being Indian. She's half Indian, half black. And then she pivoted in a big way and decided that she wanted to identify as black primarily for the campaign. We will see. Put a pin in this one. Not going to shock you, Buck. I think I'm right. More fun tomorrow.
4: Speaking truth and having fun. Clay Travis and Buck Sexton.
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9: U.S. and China on the same page. I'm Lisa Brady, Fox News. The White House says both countries agree Iran cannot have a nuclear weapon. Presidents Trump and Xi discussing the Strait of Hormuz, along with economic cooperation and fentanyl before a banquet that also included U.S. business leaders.
10: In his toast to Xi Jinping at the state dinner, President Trump referred to him as a friend, saying the two countries had
11: one of the most consequential relationships in world history,
10: and inviting the Chinese leader to Washington in September. A Chinese summary of today's meeting had President Xi describing Taiwan as the most important issue in U.S.-China relations. The White House summary didn't mention Taiwan at all.
9: Fox's Jonathan Savage. President Trump calls the talks extremely positive. The CDC just confirming 41 people in the U.S. are now being monitored for hantavirus. However, there are no active cases of it in the U.S. This after 18 people from an infected cruise were sent to two medical facilities in Nebraska and Atlanta. State lawmakers pushing for a vote on gun legislation in Minnesota are set to try a different tactic tonight.
12: Minnesota House Democrats preparing to host a sit-in if Republican Speaker Lisa Damith doesn't present a gun ban bill that passed the Democrat-controlled state Senate May 4th. State Rep. Samantha Sensor-Murrah saying the sit-in
13: for everyone across Minnesota who has lost someone to gun violence.
12: The bill, in the wake of last summer's deadly mass shooting at a Minneapolis church and school at the hands of a suicidal transgender shooter. Opponents of the bill say it targets commonly owned firearms, turns law-abiding Minnesotans into criminals, and builds a state-run registry of every gun owner. That the bill does nothing to stop criminals who already ignore current laws.
9: Fox's Jeff Manasso. The crash of a small medical plane under investigation in New Mexico, where four people were killed, and a fire associated with the crash has grown to about 30 acres in dry, windy conditions. 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
9: An execution in Oklahoma. Raymond Johnson, convicted of killing his ex-girlfriend and her infant daughter, was put to death by lethal injection earlier today.
15: Johnson was sentenced to death for killing 24-year-old Brooke Whitaker and her 7-month-old daughter, Kaya, in 2007. Prosecutors say the two argued at her home in Tulsa before he hit her over the head with a metal claw hammer. She begged him to spare their lives, but he instead doused the mother and child with gasoline, lit a dish towel on fire, and threw it at her before leaving. Whitaker died from head injuries, and her daughter died from severe burns.
9: Fox's Tanya J. Powers. A man nearly executed 3 times in Oklahoma could be released while he awaits a retrial. A judge setting bond at $500,000 for Richard Glossop, who would have multiple restrictions, including an electronic monitoring device. He denies killing his former boss in 1997 and has drawn celebrity support in recent years. The U.S. Supreme Court threw out his conviction last year over some of the witness testimony. The state attorney general plans to retry Glossop without seeking the death penalty. Ahead of America's 250th birthday, a new report finds the country is showing its age with notable weaknesses in areas of national well-being.
16: The U.S. placed 18th overall in U.S. News and World Report's new rankings of the best countries. While we're first place when it comes to culture and tourism and second best for economic development, challenges related to public health outcomes, social cohesion, and public safety in particular pulled down the country's overall standing. We drop all the way to 33rd place for health, 29th for infrastructure, and 41st for civic health. The best country overall was determined to be Switzerland, followed by Denmark and Sweden. Angola came in dead last. Gianna Gelosi, Fox News.
9: An hour to the close on Wall Street, a rally continues. Right now, the Dow's up 386 points, back over 50,000, while the S&P and the NASDAQ keep hitting new highs. I'm Lisa Brady, Fox News.
4: Serving the heart of the Commonwealth. 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
4: The forecast from the Al's Oil of Shrewsbury Weather Center.
24: Good afternoon, everyone. This is meteorologist Tom Bavak. We'll have occasional showers this afternoon, tonight, into tomorrow. Our highs this afternoon will be in the upper 50s, lows tonight, upper 40s to the lower 50s, and highs tomorrow, once again, in the upper 50s. And you can get your weather all day long on WTAG.com.
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0: 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A lot to get into here on this Thursday, including, well, President Trump's trip to China. We'll get into all those details. Both the Telegram and the Boston Globe complaining about the lack of what's being done over climate change recently. But I want you to hear about the environmental disaster that converting the world to EVs ultimately would be. The fight between the DOJ and Boston over the city sanctuary policies continued in a courtroom yesterday, but we also knew who President Trump has picked to lead ICE, and well, it's already driving Democrats nuts. Coming up at 3:50 this afternoon, we're going to be joined by Republican candidate for state treasurer here in the state of Massachusetts, Elizabeth Dion. She'll stop by, recently challenged the incumbent Deb Goldberg to a series of debates ahead of the general election, so we'll check in with Elizabeth on the campaign trail. We continue to learn more and more about the Cambridge shooter, as well as what Judge Janet Sanders said to him during sentencing when she ultimately chose to half the prosecutor's requested sentence. I have an absolute stack of idiots to run through, including a few updates to some recent idiots we've talked about. Vice President J.D. Vance continues the fraud crackdown. Today, that mission is up in Maine. We'll hear from the vice president coming up here later on this afternoon. Plus, just another erosion in the trust of the public health institutions. New NIH whistleblower has exposed yet just another massive cover-up, this time having to do with some sort of monkey bite scandal. A bit of an odd story, but another one that, unfortunately, at this point, doesn't come as a surprise. So, a lot to dive into here this afternoon. Open phone lines as well, 508-755-0058. But, a couple of different articles that came across during show prep this morning. One in both the Telegram and the other in the Boston Globe, lamenting over climate change and not enough being done. And you're going to read bits and parts to both articles here just to see the general consensus from the left. And then we're going to compare and contrast that with what it would actually take to make all of the world's cars electric vehicles, which, let me tell you, would be one heck of an environmental disaster. But the Telegram says, the city's plan to fight climate change has been on the books since the city council unanimously adopted the Green Worcester Plan back in 2021. A continuing challenge is what to do about carbon emissions from buildings that many scientists link to a warming planet and negative environmental impact. So, of course, the Telegram went to John O'Dell, the city's chief sustainability officer, and he says that the biggest driver of carbon emissions is our facilities here in the city, that it's residential, commercial, and industrial buildings. The fact that so many of them continue to run on fossil fuels for both heating and cooling. And Odell said that the city themselves need to tighten up the buildings they own, that they'll set a good example to, I guess, transfer all of their buildings from fossil fuel to renewable electrical. And he says that some progress has been made citywide in curbing emissions, that Worcester reduced them by 9.5% over a 14-year period from 2009 to 2023. This according to a 2024 report by consultant Blue Strike Environmental, and that buildings account for 57% of the city's carbon emissions. And we've talked about the specialized stretch code that the city council talked about potentially pausing, and then learned that due to the state law that they can't until sometime next year, they can potentially put it on pause. But with that, it is all of the new buildings that are new developments being built also have to be built out, if they're being built for fossil fuel, also have to be built out for future electrification. And the question now, according to John O'Dell, is whether or not all of the old buildings in the city can be retrofitted to, I guess, all electrical. And he believes they can, but he says, but the hows and whys are still being determined. Yeah, there's a lot of questions as to why there, and how. It's certainly a big question as to how you would convert an entire city of Worcester into electrical, and what that would ultimately mean for a power grid. And he went on to highlight two accomplishments in the Green Worcester Plan progress report. He says one is a zero waste master plan that will be finished by the end of June. It's expected to increase recycling as well as cut the amount of food waste that ends up in landfills. And the Telegram says it's there where food scraps produce methane gas. So apparently the methane gas from food scraps is what was killing the environment. Yeah, tell that to China and India and all these other countries. But you worry about the food scraps and the methane of what we see here in the city of Worcester all at the same time. The windmills that come down just sit in a landfill till the end of time. And another one, he says, accomplishment in 2025 was advancing the stormwater management plan in order to mitigate the flood risk. We talked about this when it happened, and alongside it comes a multi-million dollar price tag in order to mitigate any potential future flooding zones here in the city of Worcester. They would have to implement all kinds of different catch basins and storm drains and all kinds of different things for a one in a million type chance that some massive storm were to hit the city of Worcester. And this is the things he's touting as an accomplishment here in the city of Worcester. And the other thing they say is that there's 300 trees that were planted on city property to absorb carbon. Yes, we can always use more trees, but at the end of the day, it's not really doing a whole heck of a lot. And the other thing here that they mentioned in this Telegram article is the Green Worcester Advisory Committee has uncertainties that whether or not the plan is even possible given the Trump administration's policies that favor fossil fuels over renewable sources. No, even without the president and his plans and energy plans, this wasn't at all feasible for the 2035 green energy plan that we see here in the city of Worcester. Even on that continued pace that we were on prior to President Trump retaking office, I don't see that this was at all feasible. And the other thing that this group points to is the lack of state and local government commitment that the Healey administration last year cut $500 million from the Mass Save, which, as we've talked about and know, was just basically going to help the rich people in the state, where it was not helping the poorer people in the state, and ultimately was driving up the cost of energy and electricity here in the state. So, yes, there is a reason why she made these cuts, and as she's trying to gather votes come this November. And then they say the House lawmakers in February also voted to cut an additional $1 billion from Mass Save, and the Senate has yet to take up the issue and will in the next few weeks here. But all in all, they continue to blame on not enough from the government to actually continue to push for this green energy boondoggle here in the city of Worcester. And from there, we go to the Boston Globe today that's lamenting over the fact that Ed Markey, Senator Ed Markey, who was one of the authors of the Green New Deal, is no longer using it as one of his campaign pitches, that despite, as I say, being one of the main backers of it, and in his closing campaign ad the last go-round, he branded himself as the Green New Deal maker. Now, 6 years later, they say, the Green New Deal is looking more like a piece of vintage Markey memorabilia than a campaign centerpiece. As he seeks his third full term this year, facing another primary challenge from a Democrat, Markey has stopped campaigning on or even really mentioning the Markey climate package that he did so much to popularize. On his campaign website, Markey lists 36 pieces of environment and climate force legislation that he wrote or co-sponsored. The Green New Deal is not among them, nor is it mentioned specifically on the site at all. And there's a reason to that. We'll get into that in a minute. But it was all similarly absent from Markey's first big primary advertisement released last month. Also missing are mentions of major climate benchmarks such as net zero emissions goal, a pillar of the Green New Deal. A longtime environmental advocate, Markey hasn't necessarily changed his positions, but his sidelining of his former campaign rallying cry is a broader reflection how significantly the political dynamics around climate change have changed in 6 years. This is where it gets good. When the Green New Deal first captured the zeitgeist in 2018, Democrats were alarmed over President Trump's dismantling of climate protections and wanted aggressive action. The movement has been reeling since Trump's return in subsequent gutting of much of former President Joe Biden's climate agenda. Meanwhile, with cost of living concerns dominating voters' minds, Democratic politicians are competing to put forward the most ambitious visions, not on climate, but on affordability, with figures such as New York Mayor Zohran Mamdani gaining traction on promises for free transit and rent freezes. So what the Boston Globe, I guess, is saying here is that the left in this country has said, the hell with with climate change. We know that that's really nothing to worry about. And what can we get for free? That's essentially what now they're advocating for. And the other thing here that they mentioned in this article is that essentially the Green New Deal has become, where is it? Right here. Markey is hardly the only Democrat to have put the Green New Deal on the back bumper or have shifted how he talks about climate issue. Representative Alexandria Ocasio-Cortez, his House co-sponsor of the Green New scam, did not introduce his congressional session either. According to an Axios report last year, congressional Democrats only said the term six times in a three-month period across social media and floor speeches, the fewest mentioned since 2018. Republicans, meanwhile, mentioned it 337 times, a reflection of how the GOP has weaponized the slogan as a campaign boogeyman. No, it did it to itself because people realized that it was a scam, that it didn't really do anything about the environment, that the climate change isn't really changing, that the climate has changed over and over again for the last billion years, in that even despite all of these changes that have been forced upon people's lives by Democrat politicians, that the pollution and the nothing has really changed and nothing's going to really effective, because again, man-made climate change is some hoax made up by these group of people that ultimately have made a lot of money off of it. But with that, let's get to our first time out here this afternoon. It's coming up on the other side. Came across an interesting article today of what would it take for the entire world to convert to electric vehicles, that in this leftist paradise that they continue to build, look at Europe, look at the United States, look at this worldwide push towards electric vehicles. Let's look at the environmental disaster that would be coming up after the break.
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1: Right now, things are just going to be very tight. We got a crash with a car going right off into the wood line. 190 southbound at Route 12. Also jammed up on 495 north at 290. That's just because of volume. And Route 2 West is heavy as you get to Route 13. Damazala, Market 32 and Price Chopper Traffic.
4: If you see something out there, call the WTAG Traffic Hotline, 1-866-999-7200. The forecast from the Al's Oil of Shrewsbury Weather Center.
24: Good afternoon, everyone. This is meteorologist Tom Bavakwa. We'll have occasional showers this afternoon, tonight, into tomorrow. Our highs this afternoon will be in the upper 50s, lows tonight, upper 40s to the lower 50s, and highs tomorrow, once again, in the upper 50s. And you can get your weather all day long on WTAG.com.
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happens if we convert the world over to electric vehicles? Welcome back in, everyone. Danny Ferrantino Show. And what would happen would be a just massive environmental disaster that if you continue on this path of which the United States and much of Europe is on, you are asking for a lot of EV pollution, so to speak, and you may be causing less harm from internal combustion engines, but when it comes to saving the environment, that you certainly are not doing. As back in 2024, then President Joe Biden said he wanted 56% of all new cars sold in the United States to be electric by 2032, and the European Union announced in 2023 that from 2035 onwards, all new cars on the market would be electric or not emitting any CO2. And if this were to be done, the environmental impact would be devastating. The people claiming to save the world with electric cars would be the ones that ultimately end up destroying it. That replacing every vehicle on Earth with an EV, all 1.5 to 1.6 billion of them, would be effectively impossible. There are not enough minerals to manufacture all of the batteries required. There's not enough global processing capacity, and such a transition would require such incredible amounts of labor that many of these minerals are already being mined by children and workers that basically have working conditions that are equal to modern day slavery. And the answer is this is physically impossible to do, and as I say, would cause environmental and humanitarian damage that far exceeds the problem that it's trying to fix. That a standard 75 kilowatt battery pack requires approximately 9 kilograms of lithium, 13 kilograms of cobalt, 40 kilograms of nickel, 25 kilograms of manganese, and 66 kilograms of graphite per vehicle. Copper and aluminum are also required for the casing, and multiply those figures across 1.5 billion vehicles and the total mineral demands, it runs to roughly 13.5 million metric tons of lithium, 19.5 million metric tons of cobalt, 60 million metric tons of nickel, 37.5 million metric tons of manganese, and 99 million metric tons of graphite. And this is where things get interesting, because cobalt, the confirmed reserves stand at roughly 11 million metric tons. And well, when you need, what was the number I said? 19.5 million? There's a lot of cobalt to be made up. So lithium. Lithium, their reserves are 28 million. You need about half of the known lithium on Earth before you even account for grid-scale energy storage, before you count for consumer electronics, just to transfer the world over to electric vehicles. Graphite reserves of 290 million metric tons, and confirmed nickel reserves of around 130 million metric tons. They're a little less immediately catastrophic, but eventually you're going to run out of those. And battery, more often than not recently, have been trying to shift more towards lithium ion phosphate batteries, as in the global market it's grown from about 19% back in 2020 to 55% in 2025. And so that eliminates some of the cobalt and nickel from the cathode, and that's at least some of the problem. But it just relocates part of the issues, because over 98% of these lithium ion phosphate batteries they have materium battery cells. They're produced in China. So you're then becoming dependent on China for all of your batteries. So you do away with the cobalt dependency to then just be dependent on China. It doesn't seem like a very good idea from where I'm sitting here. And before any mineral even reaches a factory, it has to be extracted. And the extraction process for many of these is quite staggering, that production

0: Yet, by doing so, you would create far worse environmental disasters than if you were to continue with the normal combustion engines that we see on the roadways now. Let alone, as I say, you're just becoming more and more reliant on China for many of these minerals. China currently accounts for almost two-thirds of the global lithium processing, 75% of the cobalt processing, 95% of the manganese processing, nearly all of the graphite processing capacity. Minerals mined in Australia, Chile, Indonesia, Canada largely end up passing through China processing facilities before reaching a battery factory someplace else in the world. And again, when there's an oil shock, the world draws on all of the alternative supplies, as we've seen. But a battery crisis and the China dependency, well, Western manufacturers have no other viable substitute supply chain. So again, you're up the creek without a paddle here, and you'd be devastating the water and accelerating deforestation and forcing child labor. And you just see all of these issues that continue to compound from these plans. And yet we continue to see leftist outlets, whether it be the Telegram or the Boston Globe, complaining that apparently not enough is being done to save the environment. Well, in order to save the environment, think about how much more of the environment they're willing to destroy. It doesn't make a lot of sense to me. But got to get to the bottom of the hour. News, traffic, weather together. Coming up on the other side of the break, you may remember the DOJ sued the city of Boston over their sanctuary city policies. Well, they had their...
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0: Look up, look down, look around, look up, look down, look around. In the trees and on the ground, 'cause the ALB must be found.
1: Some signs of the ALB are dime-sized holes on tree trunks, a sawdust-like material called frass, and the beetle itself, with a long black body and white spots.
0: Look up, look down, look around, look up, look down, look around. In the trees and on the ground, 'cause the ALB must be found.
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0: asked a federal judge on Wednesday to dismiss the lawsuit filed by the Department of Justice last year, alleging that the City of Boston sanctuary policies interfere with the Trump administration's crackdown on illegal immigration. Welcome back in, everyone. Danny Ferrantino Show, and the attorney representing the City of Boston, Sam Dinning, said the federal government cannot force Boston to carry out its immigration agenda. However, the Justice Department attorney argued that the Trust Act violates federal law by barring police from holding immigrants in custody solely due to their immigration status. And Sean Skedzaluski, the attorney for the Justice Department's Civil Division, insisted that federal law commands local police hold immigrants up to 48 hours after receiving a request by ICE to detain them until agents can pick them up for possible deportation. But we know in a city like Boston, that doesn't happen due to the Trust Act that was first adopted back in 2014, amendment in 2019, that Boston does not detain people who are eligible for release solely based on the civil immigration detainers, and it also bars police from asking individuals' immigration status and sharing personal information about individuals or notifying federal officials about the date or time someone is going to be released. And that also they hide behind the State Supreme Judicial Court Lund decision from 2017, in which they basically said there was no law on the books, so the state can get away with doing things like this. And during Wednesday's hearing, the judge challenged the government's claim that police illegally required to hold immigrants for ICE, even if they were ordered released while awaiting trial on charges. And she said, or excuse me, the judge said, you want me to order them to violate state law? And again, isn't this then a question of the Supremacy Act and whether or not state law supersedes federal law? And that's certainly the question at play right now. And from where I've seen, it was certainly you would think it would. So as of right now, that was the latest. The judge still hasn't made a decision on whether or not they're going to throw out this case or not. But the other thing I did want to mention that's certainly gotten under the skin of many leftists already across the country. We told you a few weeks ago now, acting ICE Director Todd Lyons, formerly of ICE Boston, announced he was stepping down in order to spend some more time with his family. And, well, that deadline is fast approaching, the deadline May 31st, and certainly leaves a rather large hole to fill for the Trump administration. And it appears that the president has found his man, and it's David Venturella, a ICE senior advisor who was recruited to the agency by none other than border czar Tom Homan, has a background in private prison firms. That, of course, is already driving Democrats crazy, as they tend to view prisons as the just a sign of evil. And started out his career back in 1986 as the former Immigration and Naturalization Service, as the acting director and assistant director for the Office of Detention and Removal Operations. So 40-year veteran when it comes to deportations. And sources say he's well-liked within ICE. One source described him as definitely on board with the mission and the mass deportation agenda. So don't really expect much to change on that aspect, which is a good thing. And again, the Democrats are already complaining about Venturella's work in the private prison industry, where he reportedly made millions of dollars. And even this morning in the New York Times, listen to what the New York Times had to say. Mr. Venturella, who left during the Obama administration and worked for the private prison company, the GEO Group, has allies inside the agency in the administration, including Mr. Miller, Mr. Trump's deputy chief of staff and omnipresent immigration lead. Oh, that's right. He's friends with Stephen Miller as well. His appointment will likely prompt criticism from those skeptical in the influence of private prison companies on ICE, which relies on them to detain undocumented immigrants. In March, the New York Times reported that Mr. Venturella called ICE officials in Miami to make sure that officers there picked up the ex-wife of a Trump ally embroiled in a custody battle with the woman. So, again, the claws are already out by Democrats. And over at Politico, they said, his appointment could raise new conflict of interest questions for Venturella and White House border czar Tom Noem, an ally who has worked at GEO Group amid allegations of self-dealing during Noem's tenure at DHS. None of this is true. Again, it's just matter what the Trump administration does, the left-wing media is going to find fault in it somehow. And again, everything I've heard is that this is an individual who is a 40-year deportation warrior. He was an ex-acting director of removal operations. So the Democrats can't really do a heck of a lot about this besides shriek, because the Department of Homeland Security is designating Venturella as the acting director, meaning that his appointment doesn't require Senate confirmation, and there's no time on and how long you can operate in that capacity. So far, actually, every ICE director has been acting ever since the last one was confirmed back in 2014 during the Obama administration. So we have seen acting ICE director after acting ICE director after acting ICE director. And now, as I say, Venturella is going to be taking the reins as of June 1st. So right around the corner. So congratulations to him again, coming right out of the same playbook of a border czar, Tom Homan. Don't expect ICE to skip a beat at all with the departure of Todd Lyons. Again, this is going to be, from all accounts, a smooth sailing operation, continuing under the watchful eye of David Venturella. But speaking of contrast and changes of what we're going to expecting to see, we've obviously seen a night and day difference in the Trump administration compared to the feckless Biden administration, who had a let them all in policy. And one of the individuals who was behind that was none other than former Department of Homeland Security Secretary Alejandro Mayorkas, who routinely would tell us that the border was secure and that there was no issues when it comes to illegal immigrants. And now apparently is changing his tune, because this week during an interview at the Politico Security Summit is now trying to claim that he urged Joe Biden to close the southern border
1: in order to succeed. There were areas of disagreement within immigration policy and in other areas, but I voiced my views. I was very pleased that in June of 2024, we took executive action that I thought made reforms that were sensible.
2: If those
1: proved successful.
2: If those executive actions had been taken 1 or 2 years earlier, do you think Donald Trump would be the president today?
1: I am not in a position to speculate, but I will tell you that I would be far more better rested and less punched.
0: Really? By the way, the executive action that the Biden administration took in 2024 was temporarily suspending and restricting the entry of most non-citizens crossing the southern border. They slightly tightened some of the asylum eligibility requirements, and we saw a little bit of a reduction of border crossings between 30% and 50% compared to the let them all in policies early on in the Biden administration. And again, that was just far too little, far too late, after multiple years of a wide open border. That's, again, there wasn't enough that could have been done during that time to make any drastic difference. Even if they shut down the border at that point, the damage had already long been done. And again, they didn't shut down the border. Even the quote unquote secure border bill that the Biden administration kept trying to push on us still wouldn't have actually closed the border, secured the border, still would have allowed well over 1 million people to cross over the southern border, still would have allowed many of the asylum claims, the false asylum claims that we've learned that were taking place during that time. So ultimately wouldn't have done much to fix the immigration problem that was transpiring under the Biden administration, and specifically under the watchful eye, or not so watchful eye, of former DHS Secretary Alejandro Mayorkas, who, as I say, routinely insisted that the border was closed, the border was secure, there were no problems at the southern border, as we were talking about detailed by the day the caravans of people that were streaming over the southern border. People like Fox News correspondent Bill Malugin was down there, and we would hear about these stories on a daily basis. And on the flip side, we would have people like Mayorkas and people like the border czar Kamala Harris tell us that there was no issues and that there was nothing to be concerned about. Well, at the same time, we were keenly aware that Massachusetts was becoming a border state. The fact that $1 billion a year was being spent on the emergency shelter program, and while still continues to be spending, may not be on the emergency shelter, now is transferred over to things like the home base, but still costing Massachusetts taxpayers well over $1 billion. The immigration crisis that the Biden administration ultimately forced upon the people here. So many people are calling for Mayorkas to face some sort of perjury charges over these kind of conflicting statements. You can definitely see how they make that argument. But got to get to our next time out here. Coming up on the other side, we're going to talk to GOP treasurer candidate Elizabeth Dion coming up after the break.
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4: Looks like things out there are just going to be backed up a little bit. We still got this car that's off in the woods that just got cleared out on 190 northbound as you get into Sterling. Route 2 West is still heavy because of a crash right before Route 13. And then we got a couple delays as you get onto 290 eastbound out by Shrewsbury Street. Damozella, Market 32 in Price Chopper traffic.
3: If you see something out there, call the WTAG traffic hotline, 1-866-999-7200. The forecast from the Al's Oil of Shrewsbury Weather Center.
5: Good afternoon, everyone. This is meteorologist Tom Bavak. We'll have occasional showers this afternoon, tonight, into tomorrow. Our highs this afternoon will be in the upper 50s, lows tonight, upper 40s to the lower 50s, and highs tomorrow, once again, in the upper 50s. And you can get your weather all day long on WTAG.com.
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0: Ferrantino Show, and in recent months, we've talked about the record-setting number of Prop 2.5 override votes that have been forced upon communities here in the Commonwealth, and the reason that has been happening is due to the lack of local aid that many of these communities have been facing. Well, did you know that the Treasurer's Office plays a key role in local aid? Well, you might not have, but our next guest certainly does. She is the GOP GOP candidate for state treasurer here in Massachusetts. Elizabeth Dion joins us this afternoon. Elizabeth, how are you?
11: Danny, I'm great. Thank you so much for having me on, and thank you for that introduction. When people ask about the treasurer's office, I say it is the most important office in Massachusetts that voters know nothing about. And in particular, what your listeners need to know is that the treasurer at any given point controls up to 20% of the state budget, and the treasurer, through the lottery, generates the single largest amount of local aid. And we know, and I've experienced in my own community in Belmont, where I've been a local official for the last 10 years, we are having to ask for overrides to preserve basic services. And the reason for this is because Beacon Hill is not returning enough money in local aid. They keep all the money, and they give cities and towns all the responsibilities, and we can't square that circle. So I decided to run for treasurer to try to solve this problem, to be a voice on Beacon Hill for taxpayers and for local aid.
0: And that's certainly one of the major issues that's plaguing this state. But what are some of the other jobs that are entitled within the treasurer's office? There's quite a lot that is entailed within this one office.
11: Yeah. It's a huge portfolio. Not only is it the most powerful office your listeners have probably never heard about in Massachusetts, but it's one of the most powerful treasurer's office across the United States. So there's a really large number of items that the treasurer oversees. For example, another issue that might be of concern to your listeners is the Mass School Building Authority. So the money that the state provides to cities and towns to build their schools comes through the treasurer's office. And the reason that matters is disproportionately wealthy suburban districts receive that money, but urban and rural districts do not. So that's one of the many things that needs to be addressed is equalizing school funding. So the lottery, the Alcohol Beverage Control Commission is run through the treasurer. What is no longer run through the treasurer is the Cannabis Control Commission because she did such a bad job.
0: Yes.
11: She did such a bad job that a year ago, House Speaker Ron Mariano called it a train wreck, and her entire party, 3 weeks ago voted against her to take the Cannabis Control Commission away because we promised that cannabis would support local businesses and through supporting local businesses would support local economies and that it would be safe. Local dispensaries are closing, and the incumbent got excoriated by the state auditor because she wasn't even guaranteeing public safety in terms of evaluating the product. So the entire Cannabis Control Commission just got taken away and given exclusively to the governor. Let's see, some other things that she is over. For instance, the treasurer oversees state debt. Why people should care about that is that we have in Massachusetts the second highest debt per capita in the United States at the state level, $120 billion and growing fast. So that is a debt that you and your children and your friends and your neighbors and my family and I, that we're all responsible for. That debt is large and growing, and the treasurer oversees it. She doesn't issue it. That comes because of the state. But she does have a role in advocating for the taxpayers and saying, we've got to limit this. We can't keep putting these burdens on taxpayers.
0: So there is a multitude of jobs that the treasurer, as you've been saying here, is responsible for. It is an office that, again, even myself didn't quite realize the power that the treasurer does hold.
11: And, oh, yeah.
0: An individual like the incumbent treasurer, Deb Goldberg, ran unopposed in 2022. Obviously, you're running in 2026. And now you're hoping that she'll sit down for a series of debates.
11: I am, because she has really felt that she was untouchable. Her behavior in office got substantially worse after 2022 because no one was holding her to account. I feel that we owe the voters of Massachusetts two things. We owe them this series of debates to educate them about this very powerful, very important office that directly impacts their family budgets. And also, Deb Goldberg needs to answer for some of the things that she's done. Here, I'm going to give you an example of one of the things that she did. The lottery, we were looking at excess spending in the treasurer's office. And remember, every dollar that she wastes is a dollar that doesn't go back to cities and towns. So we noticed about $20 million in lottery spending. I thought, what on earth happened? So I talked to a couple of state representatives, and I finally got the story. Representative Mark Cusack represents Braintree, where the lottery used to be located. And he was giving her grief over the chaos of the Cannabis Control Commission. She didn't like it. She didn't like him holding her accountable. So she moved the lottery from Braintree to Dorchester, just to spite him. Yeah, I am not making this up. I have had multiple I'm pretty sure Mark Cusack, the Democrat, I'm pretty sure he's voting for me in November.
0: Beacon Hill politics in a nutshell there, Elizabeth. The fact that so many of the old guard feel as though they have this type of power, that this type of, I guess, responsibility. And if you get on their bad side, then God forbid. So, again, you clearly...
11: Another example, I think people have probably heard about what happened with Shannon O'Brien, who was brought in to clean up the Cannabis Control Commission. She was doing such a good job that Goldberg got nervous. And so Goldberg falsely accused her of racism to try to fire her and wasted another $1 million of taxpayer money on this personal vendetta of a lawsuit against Shannon O'Brien, which O'Brien ultimately won. But that tells you something. When someone falsely accuses another person of racism, that really speaks to that person's character and abuse of power, frankly.
0: Not only that, but when you can look at the multitude of failures from one position, whether it be the Cannabis Control Commission, whether it be the lack of state aid, whether it be the concerns over school building, when you have this many concerns that all point back to one person, from where I sit, Elizabeth, it means it's time for a change. And from where I sit, it means it may be time for Elizabeth Dion to take over that office. So I got about a minute left here. Why don't you make your final pitch to the listeners?
11: My final pitch is that I am running to be a taxpayer's treasurer, and I'm running for the simple reason that taxpayers need and deserve someone on Beacon Hill who understands that every dollar has come from a taxpayer's pocket, needs to be treated with care and respect. So I'm running to be the taxpayer's treasurer. If your listeners would like to learn more about my campaign and join this very important effort, they can go to my website, votedionne.com, votedionne.com. And we're very confident that we can take this office back in November. The voters are ready for a change, including a huge number of Democrats who are willing to support this. She's alienated people across the board.
0: I think you're right on that one. Hopefully you're right, and we'll talk again soon.
11: Thank you so much. Really appreciate it.
0: Elizabeth Dion there, the Republican candidate for treasurer here in Massachusetts. And with all of the record-setting Prop 2.5 votes we've been talking about, this is a person that potentially could help change that. As we keep saying, elections have consequences. That could bring a rather good consequence to future elections. But we got to get to our next time out here. The phones are ringing. Sit tight, caller. We'll get to you in just one moment. Coming up on the other side of the break, what do we got to dive into? Yes, we got to dive into the latest from the Memorial Drive shooting in Cambridge on Monday. NBC 10 was able to get the recording of what the Superior Court judge said to the defendant back sentenced for shooting at the police. We'll go over that. Coming up in the next hour, we'll get into your idiots of the day. We got a lot more to get into here, so stick around.
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16: U.S. Defenses, only Sabrady, Fox News, the CENTCOM commander, telling a Senate panel,
17: I have all the munitions necessary to both defend our forces as well as conduct a broad range of contingencies.
16: As lawmakers raise concern about air and missile defenses after reports of how much has been used in Iran and reports that Iran still has much of its missile and launch capabilities. Admiral Brad Cooper says he has seen open source numbers that are not accurate and don't take everything into account, including the impact on Iran's command and control. Iran reportedly seizing another ship, though, off the coast of the UAE.
18: This comes after the Iranians accused the UAE of being directly involved in attacks against their country, and a diplomatic spat overnight that included the Israelis announcing that Prime Minister Benjamin Netanyahu made a secret visit to the UAE during the war, only to see the Emiratis deny it later.
16: Fox's Trey Yingst in Tel Aviv. The White House says China agrees Iran cannot have a nuclear weapon, but there appears to be greater tension over Taiwan at a Beijing summit.
19: We know what President Trump wants, for the Chinese to open China up for American businesses. She wants the U.S. just to get out of the way if he decides to move on Taiwan. This is from the official Chinese readout of the Xi-Trump private meeting. Taiwan independence and cross-strait peace are as irreconcilable as fire and water. Safeguarding peace and stability across the Taiwan Strait is the biggest common denominator between China and the U.S. The U.S. side must exercise extra caution in handling the Taiwan question.
16: Fox's Peter Ducey in Beijing. That statement also warning of possible conflict if that question isn't handled properly. The president's visit to Beijing is scheduled to wrap up overnight tonight, U.S. time. Wall Street rallies. The Dow up 370 points at the bell, back over 50K. 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
16: U.S. jury sides with the family of a Boeing crash victim from 7 years ago in Ethiopia.
20: This is the second jury verdict stemming from the 2019 fatal crash of a Boeing 737 MAX jet in Ethiopia that killed all 157 passengers and crew. In this case, a jury in Chicago awarded $49.5 million to the family of 24-year-old American Samia Stumo for her and the family's pain and suffering. Boeing did not contest liability and claims for punitive damages were dismissed, but Stumo family attorneys are trying to get those reinstated.
16: Fox's Carmen Roberts. Boeing has faced multiple lawsuits after two 737 MAX crashes killed more than 300 people. They've settled more than 90% of the civil lawsuits. The CDC says there are no active hantavirus cases in the U.S. However, confirming today 41 people in the U.S. are being monitored for the virus. This after 18 from an infected cruise were sent to two facilities in Nebraska and Atlanta. A study suggests fewer Canadians are visiting the U.S.
21: Data from the Canadian government agency Statistics Canada shows a roughly 25% decline in Canadians returning from the U.S. last year. But researchers at the University of Toronto tracking cell phone activity finding the year-to-year drop is closer to 42%. According to the study, Myrtle Beach, South Carolina, saw the biggest drop with some 65% fewer Canadian residents visiting, followed by Yuma, Arizona, with a 62% decrease. Researchers suggest the drop in cross-border trips comes amid mounting political and trade tensions between the two nations. Kristen Goodwin, Fox News.
16: The U.S. Travel Association estimating last year that a 10% drop in Canadian tourism would cost the U.S. economy more than $2 billion. Again, the Dow back over 50K. New highs for the S&P and the NASDAQ. I'm Lisa Brady, Fox News.
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0: Hour number 2 on this Thursday afternoon. Welcome back in, everyone. Danny Ferrantino Show. Appreciate you spending a bit of your afternoon with us on News Radio 580 and 94.9 FM, WTAG, Worcester's News, Weather, and Traffic Station. Coming up in this hour, want to dive into the latest on the Memorial Drive shooter. Got to get into, Democrats' 2028 bench is looking really bad. However, the new favorite in the clubhouse, quite surprising. We'll dive into that. Speaking of 2028, Vice President J.D. Vance delivered a just brutally honest answer about his 2028 ambition yesterday. We'll dive into that. Plus, got an absolute stack of idiots to dive into, including a few updates of some recent idiots. So plenty to get into here in hour number 2. Open phone lines as well, 508-755-0058. But the Massachusetts judge, Janet Sanders, apparently decided it was a good idea to let a violent repeat offender out in 5 years, despite being told that he was a ticking time bomb and saying on the record that she was taking a chance on him. Yes, this story just continues to get more and more unbelievable as now on Monday it's led to Tyler Brown spraying roughly 60 rounds at innocent drivers and critically injuring two people. One has left the hospital. The other is still hospitalized as of now. But back in 2021, Brown had opened fire on Boston police officers in the middle of the day in the South End. And that even wasn't his first rodeo. He was already on probation at that point for a stabbing and got into this broad daylight shootout with cops. And prosecutors like soft on crime Rachel Rollins wanted 10 to 12 years. And Judge Sandoz gave him 5 to 6. And NBC 10 was able to get the audio of that sentencing hearing. And this is what the judge had to say to Brown. Mr. Brown, I do realize that I'm taking a chance on you. When people stand up, experienced police officers and probation officers, and they tell me, this guy is a danger to the community, I hear that. I can't look into my crystal ball, but I do understand that I'm taking a risk here, and I just pray that my intuitions are right. Intuitions. That's a superior court judge, not a guidance counselor. Again, by the letter of the law, this is an individual that should have been locked up for a long time. But also don't tell me that when the reporter went knocking on Judge Sanders' door the other day, that she doesn't remember this case. Something tells me she remembers this case, but just didn't want to answer the reporter's questions. But even the distinction that she made in court, she said there's a difference between shooting at a police officer and shooting a police officer. In reality, that no one was injured. Okay, that's how she looked at this case when she ultimately sentenced this individual. And an officer who was there that day took the stand and told her just straight up that Mr. Brown could care less if innocent people get hurt, that if he gets out, he will hurt or worse, kill someone because he has shown us how well he has done while out on probation for a stabbing. And the probation officer backed it up that this was an individual that was prone to committing random acts of violence, to just being a danger to the community. This judge heard it all and ultimately decided to half the prosecutor's request. Why? Because a longer sentence, in her words, would have been very hard for him to get out after that sentence and still have the hope necessary for change to occur. So she decided to go light on this individual that decided to have a shootout with cops in the middle of the street. And this is a guy, again, shooting at police while out on probation for stabbing someone else. In most other states in this country, this is an individual that would have seen decades in jail. Nope, not here in Massachusetts, though. And released from the psychiatric hospital just days before, called his parole officer about relapsing and all of these suicidal thoughts. And again, this was the very trouble that the judge was warned about just 5 years earlier. And because of the lighter sentence that she gave him, he was back out on the streets. And again, luckily that the state trooper and the Marine were there to stop him. But again, this was a man who she was told was going to kill someone if he was let out early. She heard it and yet chose to ignore it. She was okay with taking a risk with other people's lives, and the chance Judge Sanders took wasn't hers to take. It belonged, I guess, to the people of Boston and Cambridge and every driver that was out there on Memorial Drive that was dodging bullets. This isn't just one bad decision. This is a philosophy of woke. This is a philosophy of going soft on criminals, of prioritizing the offender's hope for a change type attitude. That this is what they expect, that by giving many of these individuals a slap on the wrist, that they're going to change their behavior? Well, unfortunately, we've seen this play out in blue cities across the country, and it's not played out very well. And this has become a habit here in Massachusetts. Another judge, Timothy Feely in Salem back in 2018, gave probation to a convicted heroin cocaine dealer who was also an illegal. Basically said that if the guy were a citizen, he'd go to jail. But since he was supposed to get deported, probation was fine. Problem was, he wasn't deported. So we had a dangerous drug dealer staying right in the community. Then there's the infamous Boston Municipal Court judge, Raymond Dugan, who earned the nickname Judge Let Me Go. Prosecutors said he was a nightmare, just routinely ejecting police testimony and handing out second chances to defendants despite them having multiple page long rap sheets. One DA even tried to get him removed from criminal cases entirely due to his soft on crime policies. And when judges treat courtroom sentencing like some sort of personal gamble, instead of actually having a serious thought on public safety, this is what happens. And it's not just the judges, as we've talked about. The parole board has certainly released many murderers, too, from the they granted one release last year of Jody Olison, who was 25 years old when he was out on parole, bludgeoned a 71-year-old man to death, was found guilty of second-degree murder, but that's while he was out on parole for having been convicted of armed robbery and assault and battery with a danger of deadly weapon. Served 4 years in prison, was out on parole at the time of the murder, and the parole board granted his release despite opposition from the Suffolk DA's office. So, again, it doesn't matter, even if some of these district attorneys try to keep many of these individuals locked up, they just keep letting them back out. It's just the revolving door that these career criminals get arrested. They're either given low bail or continuance without findings. And what do you know? They're right back out in the community committing more crimes. And this is why we ultimately see the trust in the judicial system collapsing by the day, that when we continue to see police and prosecutors in a lot of these times do their jobs and warn the court that the individual is going to do wrong, well, we all end up paying the price for that. And by we all, I mean the individuals that were in a hail of gun storm on Memorial Drive in Cambridge the other day. And every time one of these judges bets on this redemption story and loses, it's not just the judge or the defendant who pays for it. It's the community who ultimately does. It's the mother that's driving home who gets caught in the crossfire. It's the family who's now worried about a loved one who got shot. It's businesses that are having to close because, you know, there's gunfire, bullets through their glass, things like that. These are the root causes of so much of this demise. And all this does is just continue to erode trust, and citizens see all of these repeat offenders just cycle through the system, and it makes the cops' jobs harder. Why are they risking their life to arrest all of these people that are going to be back out on the streets in months? It tells criminals that the streets are theirs, and it just leaves everyday people looking over their shoulder, worried about the next criminal. And unfortunately, we need real accountability, that judges should be facing real scrutiny for many of these decisions, and we need sentencing that puts public safety first, not this redemption arc that so many of these judges end up pushing for. And that's ultimately the failures that we continue to see in so many occasions by so many of these liberal judges that, look at the latest law here in Massachusetts, the one with the emerging defenders, where 18, 19, 20-year-olds will be charged as a minor for most offenses, and then released at the age of 21 with a sealed record. Again, this is all that's doing is promoting more and more crime in the state. So we are seeing it on just about every level across the state here. And in another one here, you may remember the case of Officer Nicholas O'Malley, who's now been charged in the shooting of Stevenson King out there, the carjacking suspect. Well, we now learned about the extensive history of violence of Stevenson King. He has at least 17 criminal cases, had 17 criminal cases. Prior to the carjacking and prior to the officer-involved shooting and such. So there's another individual who just was part of the revolving door that ultimately led, as I say, if he wasn't out on the streets that night, maybe he'd another one that'd be alive. We talked about the individual in Denver the other day with a rap sheet a mile long that, again, had one of these judges actually sentence this person to some actual time, may also find themselves alive today. So just failure after failure we continue to see from so many of these woke judges, prosecutors, parole board members, you name it, it's all lead to one giant failure against the community. But let's go to the phone lines, 508-755-0058. What do you got, caller?
5: Hi, this is Lou over here in Worcester.
0: What's up, Lou?
5: Not much. You know, it's kind of funny that police are being scrutinized and held accountable and not even prosecuted, well, what about judges that are listening to testimony from professionals, given an individual that's dangerous to the community, and they let this person go? People may die, get injured, crippled, or maimed, and there's no repercussions to them.
0: None. And we've talked about the state of Florida. Florida is trying to become the first state in the nation to actually hold some of these judges accountable, that if one of these individuals is released on either a lenient sentence or out on bail and goes on to commit a violent crime, Florida is trying to make it so that the family of the victims can then go after said judges. And that's the way ultimately it should be, as to hold some of these judges responsible, Lewis.
5: Right. If I can make one more point, real quick, now, police officers, they have split-second decisions to make 90% of the time. These judges have the Constitution in front of them, the laws in front of them. They have all this extra time to look and make the right decisions. And it's just wrong.
0: And that's a valid point, actually, is the police are scrutinized for split-second decisions, but yet these judges, a judge in this case, is told that this is an individual who's going to go on to commit further crimes, shouldn't be released, yet still chooses to do so. So that is a great point there, Lewis.
5: Thank you, sir.
0: Appreciate the call. Anyone else wants to jump on board? 508-755-0058. But going to get to our next time out here. Coming up on the other side, looking ahead to 2028, the Democrat bench is looking a bit bare.
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6: Right now, things are still going to be slow. We got a couple of problems out there on 84 East before Route 20. We have a disabled truck. Looks like the right lane is going to be taken for this. Also dealing with 290 westbound heavy as you get to Belmont Street, and then some delays as you get onto the Pike right now before you make your way from Route 9 to 495. Damazella, Market 32, and Price Chopper traffic.
15: If you see something out there, call the WTAG traffic hotline, 1-866-999-7200. The forecast from the Al's Oil of Shrewsbury Weather Center.
7: Good afternoon, everyone. This is meteorologist Tom Bavakwa. We'll have occasional showers this afternoon, tonight, into tomorrow. Our highs this afternoon will be in the upper 50s, lows tonight, upper 40s to the lower 50s, and highs tomorrow, once again, in the upper 50s. And you can get your weather all day long on WTAG.com.
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That's 2028 Bench. Welcome back in, everyone. Danny Ferentino show. And we're going to get into the potential candidates in 2028, including some comments made yesterday by Vice President J.D. Vance. And speaking of the Vice President, coming up after the 5 o'clock news, fraud is on the Vice President's mind. Yesterday, Medicaid. Today, up in the state of Maine, we'll hear from some of those clips. Actually working on getting one of the reporters, John Featherston from the Maine Wire, who got a special shout out from the Vice President today, and actually Editor-in-Chief of the Maine Wire, Steve Robinson, currently on with Will Kane on Fox News right now. So good work by them today, as really a lot of the work they have done is what's led the Vice President to end up in Bangor, Maine this morning. So we're working on talking to John later on here this afternoon. So looking forward to that, but got to dive into the lack of bench that we see here for Democrats, as I guess pollsters have been surveying voters on the Democrat primary really ever since 2024 elections ended. And time again, we hear the same names: Kamala Harris, Gavin Newsom, AOC, Pete Buttigieg. Eric Swalwell was on that list, but not anymore, thanks to his own doing. So all in all, not a great list that each one of those candidates I name comes with their own baggage. And well, new national survey from Atlas Intel, which again, polling doesn't mean a lot, but this was by far the most accurate pollster during the 2024 election cycle. And they were asked to choose a Democrat president, and for the first time in any Atlas Intel survey, AOC came out on top. Yes, Alexandria Ocasio-Cortez. She pulled 26% support. Pete Buttigieg, Mayor Pete, came in at 22%, followed then by Newsom at 21% and Kamala Harris at 13%. So you want to talk about an epic collapse. And I know Clay and Buck spent some time today talking about potential 2028 candidates. And I don't know, either Clay or one of them's convinced that it's going to be Gavin Newsom. The other one's going to be convinced that it's Kamala Harris. But what we're seeing here, at least from this poll, is that neither one particularly popular within their own party. And then once you get beyond that top four, you get people like Andy Beshear, Cory Booker, Josh Shapiro, Gretchen Whitmer. They're all stuck in single digits. Tim Walz, Ro Khanna, Rahm Emanuel, Wes Moore, they're all drawing less than 1%. So we can clearly see that the second tier of the Democrat Party just doesn't really exist in voters' minds. And

0: already elected me to do. Look, as I've answered this question probably in any number of ways. I love Marco. I think he's a great Secretary of State. He's become a very, very dear friend. But I think both of us are very much focused on accomplishing the American people's business right now. If I was the American people, there are few things that I would hate more than a person who's barely been in one office for a year and a half, who's angling for a job 2.5 years down the road. Let's do a good job now. We are. We just got to keep at it.
1: How refreshing is that to actually hear a politician who sounds like he wants the job he already has? All too often in the Washington swamp, the national politicians quickly kind of position themselves for the next job that they can get. Heck, we've watched that with Gavin Newsom. He got elected again, California governor, and immediately went out on the presidential campaign trail. It was a book tour, supposedly, but let's be honest. It was a presidential campaign trail, all while his state continues to burn, both figuratively and literally. So, all in all, as I say, it's nice to hear a vice president, a politician who has aspirations clearly for a higher job, but be far more concerned about their current job. And in a city like Washington, where the next campaign starts before the last one ends, I think Vance's answer was just a real deliberate break from the norm and to worry about the job that he currently has and is doing a pretty good job with, I must say, all in all. And that includes the fraud crackdown that we're going to get into here at the top of the hour. Why at the top of the hour? Because, well, coming up after the news, we got to dive into a pile of idiots on this Thursday.
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3: From the WTAG newsroom, I'm Tori Gates. An initiative designed to increase police presence in Worcester will continue. The Blue Light High Visibility Directive began last October. Police began to travel on patrol with their blue lights lit without flashing. Officials say residents have responded positively to the program and that in case of emergency, police will switch the lights to flashing. Ann Brensley says she did not collect enough signatures to get on the September ballot. Brensley is the Republican-endorsed candidate for lieutenant governor. She blamed the shortfall on a consultant, Joe Bronski, whom she hired to help gather the 10,000 signatures needed to qualify. Brensley is also accusing Bronski of failing to collect the signatures she paid him to gather. Bronski also serves as chair of the Weymouth Republican Town Committee. I'm Tori Gates.
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5: Right now, things are still going to be slow. We got a couple of problems out there on 84 East before Route 20. We have a disabled truck. Looks like the right lane is going to be taken for this. Also dealing with 290 westbound heavy as you get to Belmont Street, and then some delays as you get onto the Pike right now before you make your way from Route 9 to 495. Damozella, Market 32 and Price Chopper Traffic.
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8: Good afternoon, everyone. This is meteorologist Tom Bavak. We'll have occasional showers this afternoon, tonight, into tomorrow. Our highs this afternoon will be in the upper 50s, lows tonight, upper 40s to the lower 50s, and highs tomorrow, once again, in the upper 50s. And you can get your weather all day long on WTAG.com.
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0: Welcome back in, everyone. Danny Ferrantino Show, and going to dive into your idiots of the day. And we actually kick things off with a couple of updates to some recent idiots we've brought you. And yesterday, we told you about director Christopher Nolan's remake of The Odyssey, in which he's making changing people's races and making the poet a rapper and giving people American accents and really just wokeifying the entire thing. And turns out he's doing so in some sort of an attempt to win the Best Picture Award, because, well, there are certain guidelines for films that they have to follow in order for the Academy of Motion Picture of Arts and Sciences to consider a film worthy for the Best Picture Award. And in order to be eligible to win Best Picture at the Oscars, you have to have at least one non-white, non-straight lead or significant role, at least 30% minority roles of non-white, non-straight people, and at least two departments headed by a non-white, non-straight person. This is why Nolan ultimately did it, is he checked all three boxes on the woke box. So, all in all, yes, we'll continue to include him in our idiots of the day for ruining a movie like The Odyssey. However, another Hollywood director is claiming that no group is worse than basically white liberals. And this is coming from a liberal himself, Adam McKay, who directed movies like Anchorman, The Big Short, Vice, didn't hold back about the voters as he sees as the number one enemy in American politics. And it isn't as though this is some conservative. No, he's not a big fan of President Trump, criticized Democrats for not convicting President Trump over the January 6 shenanigans, and pretty damn liberal overall. But even he admitted he can't talk to people that are just soaked in privilege and smug and willfully ignore that the system is broken and they're treated quite well. He says, "We are being hit with the high-grade marketing and no group is worse than white liberals. I mean, they are the worst. I tried to talk to them about climate. They are so smug and captured, and it boils down to privilege. I mean, when you talk to white money liberals, they are getting a lot from this broken system." And again, this isn't coming from some conservative, but clearly, much, I guess, like John Fetterman, who we're going to talk about in a bit, clearly willing to bash both sides. And again, I can respect that. And this is Hollywood. I don't expect him to be supportive of the current administration, let's be honest here. But even he's spot on about his fellow rich white liberals just being the worst things about American politics. So from one director that we disagree with to one I guess I semi-agree with. But the other update I wanted to bring you is yesterday we talked a bit about how out in Boston, that due to the budget constraints, that the mayor was seemingly pitting veterans against firefighters as she was deciding to cut some of the funding for cancer and health screenings for Boston firefighters. And then last-minute Councillor Erin Murphy stood up to file a resolution in order to try to restore said funding. And turns out before she could finish, District 8 Councillor Shannon Durkin, who was Mayor Wu's most reliable friend in the city council, ultimately objected. So the resolution died on the spot. And right now, the Boston firefighters, who, again, run into buildings full of all of these cancer-causing agents, and we talked just not long ago how Worcester signed on to the lawsuit over the PFAS, the forever chemicals that were found in many of the suits, and career firefighters get cancer rates well above the general public, and with this screening, they were able to catch it early and better their odds of survival. And on the why Durkin canceled it, she cited Rule 33. It's this Boston Council rule that bars same meeting adoption of any matter unless every councilor in the room agrees to suspend it. So one objection to it ultimately would kill it, and Durkin was the only one that was a against this, so ultimately it died right there on the spot. And the interesting thing about this is 10 months earlier, Durkin walked into that same chamber with her own late file emergency resolution demanding that the Healey administration protect things like Ozempic and Wegovy, and Durkin was the lead sponsor, and she personally moved to suspend Rule 33, this very same rule that she invoked against Murphy, and it passed the same day. And the co-sponsor that night, none other than Erin Murphy. So the same same Aaron Murphy, who now 10 months later just was thrown out by Durkin because, again, this would make Mayor Wu look bad. So at least Sharon Durkin has her Ozempic, but it looks like that she's going to block any other filings that benefit anyone else. As long as it benefits her, it's a-okay, but anyone else, she is going to block it. So now, unfortunately, it looks as though the cancer screening for Boston Police Fire Department is going away. Sad yet true, and again, the fact that the mayor was trying to pit the veteran services against the firefighters, but all at the same time giving millions upon millions of dollars to illegal immigrants in the city of Boston, that really goes to show you where her laurels lie. But next up here, the game's over, folks. I don't know if you've heard the news, but Zohran Mamdani, the commie socialist mayor in New York, has delivered a balanced budget, and the left all of a sudden is telling us that socialism works. We just didn't let it work, let it play out, and I've heard everything from he took money from the rich to he should run for president, which he can't because he's an immigrant. But the left is absolutely reveling in the fact that Zohran Mamdani delivered a balanced budget. Would you like to know the truth now? Because the truth was in the New York Post, and the New York City budget is only balanced due to a bunch of gimmicks and a lot of future pain ahead for New York City citizens. And Mamdani got a late season assist from Governor Kathy Hochul, who infused a one-time cash payment, and the payments for a lot of the payments that the city has to make have been postponed, and they also have a lot of questionable calculations of future tax income and future theoretical savings. And on the surface, yes, the budget is balanced, but also going to cause a lot of pain for a lot of New York citizens down the line. And as I say, Hochul helped out by giving the city $4 billion. So right there alone is part of it, but the crash is coming. That Mamdani's balanced budget relies on $2.8 billion in one-time measure short-term savings without addressing the fact that city government continues to spend more than they take in, that every year of record revenues they just keep spending more and more and more despite bringing in more and more and more. So ultimately one day that money is going to run out, and basically Mamdani is hoping here is that he's going to be out of office by then, and he can blame somebody else for all of the failures. But just again, the amount of praise I've seen heaped on Mamdani in the last 24 hours is just absolutely incredible. When, as I say, no, he didn't really put forth a balanced budget. When you break it down, of it took this one-time cash infusion, it took a whole lot of robbing Peter to pay Paul, so to speak, and all in all, not exactly a successful budget. Yes, balanced, so be it, but all in all, a lot of questions remain when it comes to New York City and their finances. Next up here, oh, this is a good one. Any of you remember actress, comedian Margaret Cho? Again, I remember face. I remember. I don't even know if she was even in. I remember she used to always randomly see her on TV growing up. One of those ones that is a lot of the times championed many of these liberal causes. Again, I can't even point to anything particular that she's acted in. But she's now blaming President Trump as well as ICE for missing out on a role on some HBO show titled Heated Rivalry. I guess it's some hockey-related show. But she told a podcast this week, "Last year I got a pilot script for the show that I really loved, but it shot in Canada. And I was so scared because I'm so vocal about hating ICE and hating this administration. I was like, I will get detained at the border and I will be put in ICE detention if I go." Do you know why that wouldn't happen? Because she was born in San Francisco and is an American citizen. But due to this Trump derangement syndrome riddle brain of hers, she felt as though that if she went to Canada upon coming in, she would be detained by ICE, which ICE doesn't even oversee the border. That would be Customs and Border Protection. So you're a double idiot in that aspect. And if ICE really wanted you, they could come knock on your door tomorrow. But yet ICE doesn't do that because, again, she's an American citizen. But it just goes to show you how twisted and demented so many of these lefties take this. And again, this American citizen didn't go take a job offer in Canada because of the big bad orange man and the big bad Gestapo ICE that, again, wanted nothing to do with her. Certainly why we include her in our idiots of the day. But going to get to our next time out here. Coming up on the other side, I still got a couple more.
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0: back in, everyone. Danny Ferrentino Show. And as we've talked about, the case of Pennsylvania Senator John Fetterman has been really the subject of a lot of fascination as of late, because really turned out different than many people had predicted, as people like myself, where prior to him even taking office, had questions following his stroke about his mental health, mental capacity and mental health. And there was a lot of concerns. And since that time has really been quite surprising. And as we've talked about, no, not suddenly on a conservative that still firmly a Democrat at his core and votes with Democrats, but also somebody who isn't afraid to call out other Dems for losing their mind over stupid stuff. And it's interesting to me to see him call out the zany end of his party, the more liberal Marxist end. And even this week in another podcast interview, decided to name some names. And like he said, for example, the mayor in Seattle, she's an absolute socialist, if not more. How people go, hey, I'm leaving, and she's like, bye, and just describe that kind of thing. Like, that was talking about Seattle Mayor Katie Wilson, who we talked about in our Idiot of the Day a few weeks ago, who decided to laugh off the idea of millionaires leaving the state based on the new millionaires tax that was implemented out there in Washington. And John Fetterman realizes that's real money. That's a real loss to many of these states. But yet this socialist and Katie Wilson, who we've talked about, that's never really held a real job, clearly doesn't get that. And went in on people like Zohan Mamdani, who we were just talking about, that supposedly, you know, delivered a balanced budget that, yes, is balanced, but did so with a whole heck of a lot of help. And he says, and of course, New York, that's its own situation, too. And I thought Florida Governor Ron DeSantis had a great line saying, you know, Mamdani is my favorite real estate agent now, and it's driving people away. People can move and they can just vote, you know, with their feet. That explains why Florida continues to flourish. But a lot of these states like New York and other blue states, we've read that $2 trillion have migrated out of these states, too. And we talked about that just recently. And Massachusetts was among one of the top states of money leaving in recent years. And again, a Democrat like John Fetterman can realize that many of these blue states, much like our own, have seen this mass exodus in recent years. And apparently also not a fan of people like Graham Plattner, the commie socialist from Maine who's running for Senate. He says, I mean, in Maine, for example, Graham Plattner, he's an avowed communist, described himself as a communist. Antifa, that's not a slur from me. That's not a GOP kind of hit. That's his own words, how he described it. So again, I think John Fetterman calling out many of the other idiots within his own party and just continues to be this enigma. And I fully expect him to be yet another wacko Democrat. But yet again, he is just surprised the you know what out of all of us. And again, and not championing John Fetterman all of a sudden to become a Republican. But when you compare him to the rest of his party, the AOCs, the Chuck Schumers, the Akeem Jeffries, the Nancy Pelosi's, the Jamie Raskins, you name it, the Elizabeth Warrens, how can I forget our own esteemed senior senator? I will take a John Fetterman 7 days out of the week. But again, calling out the idiots for me, making my life a lot easier. Last but certainly not least here on this Thursday, but what is it that the left decided that the people that are shoplifting are the real victims in all of this? That due to the decreased penalties for shoplifting, they've essentially decriminalized it in many areas, have the left. And what do you know? For doing that, you get more shoplifters. And we talked just recently about the Walgreens in Chicago that closed down, that the Alderman William Hall wanted charges brought up against Walgreens. And ultimately, we learned that that store was losing about $1.5 million a year between theft and security, and ultimately just found it not worth their time and effort. Well, much like Walgreens, Home Depot, Lowe's also have been plagued in many of these blue communities by shoplifting and by theft. And they now have decided to ramp up surveillance in store parking lots in states including California, Texas, Connecticut, with this AI-powered license plate reader in order to combat theft. Take a listen to this report from ABC News.
1: Big box stores are taking controversial new steps to prevent crimes like this. A theft ring recently targeting Home Depots in 9 states.
2: This crew was amazingly coordinated, disciplined, meticulous, and dedicated.
1: Millions in merchandise stolen. Now, Home Depot and Lowe's are among the stores installing special cameras in their parking lots with automated license plate readers, hoping to boost safety. Some critics have raised privacy concerns as law enforcement embraces this technology. The cameras, which capture license plate numbers, date, time, and location, are increasingly being used by police, but civil rights groups worry the technology could be used to target suspected undocumented workers or women seeking reproductive health care.
0: Couple of things to break down. First and foremost, how does ABC get from a business cracking down on shoplifting to somehow correlating it to abortion or ICE? Or again, that just seems like something to potentially scare the public. That's all that one really is. But where's the concern for the actual shoplifting? And I'm not going to tell you whether or not it's a good idea to have some sort of a police state, but what else are these stores supposed to do that in many of these communities, the politicians refuse to crack down on crime and refuse to actually prosecute and refuse to actually do anything? So what else are these people supposed to do for rather than continue to close up stores, which Democrats also find fault in? Again, no one's in favor of a police state, but what is the solution from these Democrats that continue to look the other way for all of this crime? But speaking of looking away from all of this crime, we certainly know that Democrats have looked the other way across the country when it comes to fraud and abuse. Well, Vice President J.D. Vance, we know, is head of the new fraud task force. Yesterday broke down some fraud when it comes to Medicare, Medicaid. Today spent the afternoon up in Bangor, Maine, also talking about fraud. So we're going to get to your news, traffic, weather together. Coming up on the other side, we'll hear from the vice president and we'll hear just why it's so important, the mission that he's been on to root out all of this fraud.
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4: Cake in China. I'm Lisa Brady, Fox News. After a summit with President Xi, President Trump says the Chinese leader offered to help when it comes to Iran and denied sending weapons to Iran, telling Fox's Sean Hannity.
5: He said that strongly, but at the same time he said, you know, they buy a lot of their oil there and they'd like to keep doing that. He'd like to see Hormuz Strait opened.
4: That interview airs at 9 Eastern tonight. A Chinese statement after the closed-door meeting called Taiwan the most important issue with the U.S., warning of possible conflict if it's not handled properly. Secretary of State Rubio says there would be global repercussions if China tried to take the self-governing island by force. A number of key U.S. business leaders attending the state banquet in Beijing earlier today, with the two presidents also discussing opening up China and economic cooperation. A man nearly executed multiple times in Oklahoma gets a green light to get out on bond.
6: An Oklahoma judge grants former death row prisoner Richard Glossop a $500,000 bond while awaiting retrial over a 1997 killing that brought him within hours of execution three separate times. The ruling could free the 63-year-old for the first time in nearly 30 years. Last year, the Supreme Court overturned his conviction amid longstanding innocence claims supported by Kim Kardashian and others and highlighted in the 2017 documentary Killing Richard Glossop.
4: Fox's Carmen Roberts. Prosecutors say Glossop's former boss was killed in a murder-for-hire scheme. If he's freed on bond, he will have restrictions, including an electronic monitor. A man accused of opening fire on a Massachusetts street pleads not guilty. Tyler Brown appearing in court from a hospital bed. Prosecutors say at least 70 rounds were fired in Cambridge Monday, wounding two people. He's facing multiple charges. The judge also hearing he has a long criminal history and mental health issues, ordering him to remain in custody for now. 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
4: While the president's in China, Vice President J.D. Vance spends a second day on the road, focusing on a federal fraud crackdown, especially in Medicaid services. His latest stop? Maine.
8: Vice President Vance spoke with supporters gathered in Bangor to highlight what he said is growing fraud allowed by state officials. Vance alleged Maine is much like other states the administration has targeted, California and Minnesota, when it comes to waste and fraud.
9: What you have in Maine is a festering problem where people have been taken advantage of and they've been stolen from, and your government hasn't done anything about it.
8: Vance put much of the blame on current Democratic Governor Janet Mills while asking residents to support her GOP predecessor, Paul LePage, in his run for Congress during the Maine primary June 9th. Grinnell Scott, Fox News.
4: Early voting already underway in Maine. The crash of a small medical plane in New Mexico, sparking a wildfire in surrounding forest. All four people on the plane were killed, medical personnel and the flight crew. It's under investigation. A singer's estate settles a wrongful death lawsuit.
10: Aaron Carter's family and a Los Angeles psychiatry clinic that prescribed the late singer Xanax have reached a settlement in Carter's wrongful death lawsuit. According to documents obtained by Billboard, Amen Clinics will pay a confidential sum as a full and final resolution of the allegations against both the clinic and one of its psychiatrists. The settlement's value is reportedly within the ballpark of the damages Carter's family sought, less than $325,000. In the filing, attorneys maintain the clinic followed all standards of care and that the artist's death was caused not by Xanax, but by the inhalation of difluoroethane, known as Candair. Michelle Polito, Fox News.
4: The Dow gets back over 50,000, up 370 points, but short of a record. However, new highs for the S&P and the NASDAQ. I'm Lisa Brady, Fox News.
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17: Well, out there, it's going to be slow. Just remember, hands at 10 and 2, windshield wipers going, and your headlights are on. We got a crash 190 northbound as you get into Leominster at Route 2. Also backed up because of another crash in the left lane, Route 2 westbound as you get into Harvard. Back up to 495. It's about a half-hour delay. And with Market 32, Price Chopper Traffic, I'm Dan Mazzella.
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0: Third and final hour on this soggy Thursday afternoon. 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Hour number three, still got a stack to dive into here this afternoon, including, got to go over all of the fraud that's been uncovered by Vice President J.D. Vance and the task force, plus his warning to blue state governors yesterday, plus today spent some time up in Bangor, Maine. So going to hear from the Vice President here in just a moment. Also got some of the details of President Trump's meeting with China. Got to talk about that. And a piece of legislation here in Massachusetts put forth by the governor that I think you're actually going to get behind. I know. Surprised me as well that she actually do something positive for the people of Massachusetts. But we'll tell you what that is. But this also comes at a time where her approval rating remains underwater in a new poll, and pretty deep underwater. Not very popular. And we'll just look at some of this data because it could be quite telling as we head into this November election. Of course, going to wrap up on a high note. Got some Steak and Shake Maha news. So, make that connection if you like. But as I say, I want to start this hour with the fraud task force that is, of course, led by Vice President J.D. Vance. President Trump over in China doesn't mean Vice President is on vacation. No, has been hard at work and spent yesterday dropping some of the biggest anti-fraud news that the Trump administration has had to offer up yet. $1.34 billion Medicaid deferral against California, a nationwide moratorium on new hospice and home healthcare licenses, first ever Medicaid war room, a 50-state ultimatum. Basically, you have to prove that you are prosecuting fraud or you may lose your federal anti-fraud funding, that they're not just going to continue to look the other way and hand over all this money and have blue states, much like our own, continue to not do anything with it. Take a listen to the Vice President.
9: You may think, obviously, this is a Republican administration. We're all proud Republicans up here. You may think that this is purely a red state or blue state issue. That's actually not true. We see Medicaid fraud issues in Ohio, the state that I used to represent in the Ohio in the United States Senate. We also see Medicaid issues, fraud issues in a state like Maryland, which is obviously a very blue state. But both Ohio and Maryland have worked with us to take this issue seriously. They've worked with the guys behind me. They've worked with our entire team to make sure that they take fraud seriously. Again, this does not have to be a red state or a blue state issue. This is just basic good government. However, states like California, states like Hawaii, states like New York have completely not taken the fraud issue seriously in the Medicaid program. And so for those states that refuse to get serious about fraud, we are going to turn off that anti-fraud money. And if we continue to find problems, we can turn off other resources within their state Medicaid programs as well. Our goal here is not to do that. We don't want to turn off any money. What we want to do is ensure that people are taking fraud seriously. We want to protect Medicaid. We want to protect Medicare. But we can't do that if the states that are administering those programs are allowing those programs to be fleeced by fraudsters. So we encourage, whether it's California and New York or Maryland or Ohio, we encourage people to work with us. We want to help you use technology and other tools to get rid of the fraud, to get to the root of the fraud. We want to help you. But we can only help these state programs if those state programs are willing to help themselves. So these letters are the first step. the first effort to try to force these states to get serious about prosecuting fraud, and that's exactly what we're doing.
0: Because unfortunately, states like our own here in Massachusetts haven't been very serious when it comes to prosecuting fraud in recent years. If anything, as we've continued to learn, they've actively not sought it out. They even when upon finding it, have still looked the other direction time and time again. And Dr. Mehmet Oz was there yesterday, went on to break down some of what we saw in a state like California, that they had $630 million in billing from the top 5% of outlier providers. $500 million of that was tied to personal care spending, growing at twice the national rate. $200 million in questionable immigration-related expenditures. Oz called it the largest deferral that they've ever made. And this is, again, just the tip of the iceberg. And the hospice numbers out in California were even crazier, that one-third of all the U.S. hospice providers were located in Los Angeles alone. Just in Los Angeles, a third of the hospice providers. And yet nobody thought to question maybe there was some fraud taking place. And this is what they're talking about here, is that states like California have just refused to look into this, refused to prosecute things like this. And federal officials believe at least half of the hospice providers in Los Angeles are fraudulent. So, again, that's a lot of potential fraud just in one city alone that Democrats have looked the other way. And they say Hawaii's had zero indictments throughout its entire Medicaid fraud program. New York's had 9 indictments on a $100 billion program. Indiana has a third of New York's population, but has produced 4 times as many prosecutions. So there's a lot of states, again, like our own, that completely have not taken this fraud issue very seriously, which is why the letters have been sent out to all the states that have a Medicaid program, which is all of the states. And the administration wants proof of active fraud prosecution, or else they're going to lose their funding. And some of these states have turned anti-fraud money into a job program for blue state lawyers. It's just been battle after battle, and so many of these states just refuse to act. And, well, the administration now has the tools to force them to act, and they're giving them the tools to find all of this fraud. So it's not even as though the federal government saying, we know this fraud is taking place, we want you to come up with a plan to find all of this, root all of this out. No, they're willing to give you the resources. They're willing to work hand in hand with you. It just has to be reciprocated, the want to work, the want to be able to find this fraud. And again, many of these Democrat governors, including our own, have, I think, have been put on notice when they've just been looking the other way for far too long, as all of this fraud has continued to permeate throughout all of these states. And it's unfortunately just the tip of the iceberg, all of the fraud that's already been uncovered across the country. Think about the stories we've heard in the last few months from here in Massachusetts, of everything we learned in Minnesota, everything we learned in California, heck, everything we learned up in Maine, thanks to our friends at the Maine Wire, who today Vice President J.D. Vance continued his road trip up in Bangor, Maine, and chose Maine thanks to some of the work that was done by the Maine Wire, specifically people like Steve Robinson, John Featherson, who, trying to get John on the show, I know it looks like he's also on his way back from Bangor, Maine now, but if we have a chance to connect with him before the end of the show, we will do so. But Vice President gave both of them a shout out today for some of the hard work they've done. And I want to play for you the question, actually, that John Featherson asked the Vice President today, because as much as, yes, this was mainly a conversation about Maine, it was a question posed by John about what average citizens can do. And for all of you out there that are clearly concerned about the ongoing fraud in a state like Massachusetts, I think the Vice President's answer can also be used here in this state.
1: What is your advice to the people of Maine and how they hold their elected leaders accountable?
9: So the question, for those of you who couldn't hear, is we all know there's a fraud problem in Maine. We all know we want to fix the fraud problem in Maine. What advice do I have? What are the concrete steps that we can take to actually ensure that the fraud stops? Let me give you a few answers. And one, I got to be honest, it's on me, and it's on the federal Department of Justice, it's on the leadership of the United States government. Is when we find somebody like Ms. Muhammad who's committing fraud against the American people, we've got to show up and arrest her and try to send her to prison. Yeah. It's very simple. There's got to be accountability. Because here, one of the things I learned, and I was shocked by this, is that when we have what is defined as low-level fraud, let's say a person defrauds all of you for $1 million, too many of our Department of Justice leaders under the Biden administration, they said that was too low-level to actually go after. So, I mean, how many of you would like the federal government to hand you $1 million? Yeah. Well, there were fraudsters out there who were getting $1 million of your money, and the government wasn't even paying attention to it. One of the best things that you can do when you go and arrest somebody and throw them in prison when they break the law is, yes, it's justice for that one person, but it also sends a message to all the other fraudsters that we're not going to tolerate this crap anymore. So we have got to get serious, and sir, we have. I promise you that we have. Here's the other thing is the best and most actionable thing that you can do, because you're not going to get help from the governor right now. We all know that. She hasn't taken fraud very seriously. It's funny. She came to Washington last year and did some breakfast with the President of the United States. And when she showed up, what did she talk about? Did she talk about, you know, the issues that matter to workers? Was she talking about jobs and investments in the state of Maine? No, she showed up to advocate for the right of men to play in women's sports. That's what she cared about when she got in front of the President of the United States. Again, I think all of us believe it's crazy that men would want to play in women's sports. I think that's common sense. But here's what I understand even less than that. Even if you think that men should play in women's sports, how is that the issue you care most about as the governor of the state of Maine? It's crazy. So what you all can do is keep your eyes open. Okay, I don't have any faith in your local government right now, or I should say your state government, that they're going to fix this problem. But so much, again, of the best stuff that we've gotten on the anti-fraud task force has been from local officials and local citizen journalists.
0: And yes, and that's how, unfortunately, most of the fraud's been found here in Massachusetts. It's either come via the whistleblower account in the Boston Herald. It's come from the U.S. Attorney's Office. Most of it has not come from the state itself, which time and time again, as we've talked about, has actively looked the other direction to not find the fraud. And it's, again, you can help do this work. Look at what the Maine Wire has done up there in Maine. If you know a fraud, there's a fraud hotlines. There are ways for this to be reported in a state like Massachusetts, where local officials continue to not want to work with the Trump administration, despite, again, the ongoing fraud problem. There is still things that ultimately can be done here in a blue state like Massachusetts. But got to get to our next time out here this afternoon. Coming up on the other side of the break, let's go over President.
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0: of day one, and I think more positive than negative, I guess, depending upon who you ask. And as the afternoon has gone on, the narrative has certainly shifted a bit. But as I say, I think more positive than negative so far. Now, obviously, still day two of meetings set to transpire here in a couple hours. Currently, what, 5:25 in Beijing in the morning on Friday. So the meetings will resume sometime here in the next few hours. And then President Trump will return to the United States. And I think then we'll probably get the full story. But originally this morning announced that the talks included the end of fentanyl precursors being sent to the United States, a shift to China purchasing more American oil rather than relying on the Strait of Hormuz, as well as an agreement that Iran cannot charge tolls or militarize the Strait, and an increase in the purchase of American agricultural goods. So, as I say, more good than bad. The bad now being that following this announcement from the United States that China is now all, I guess, concerned, upset over the United States' stance on Taiwan and not allowing China to go into Taiwan and just take it militarily. And China's been warned time and time again that there would be potential issues for them if they were to do so. So that may not be as positive, but should China actually follow through on the rest of this? They also agreed that Iran shouldn't be able to obtain a nuclear weapon. And the one thing that we've really been pushing for and hoping that was going to happen was President Trump was going to offer some of that sweet, sweet American energy. And it, with China being Iran's largest customer, buying 90% of their oil exports, well, there is a rather large hole right now. And, well, it appears that the United States is going to fill part of that, including as well a commitment to buy U.S. soybeans, some liquefied natural gas, and 200 military jets from Boeing as well. And all in all, as I say, more positive than negative. Obviously, the one main sticking point still continues to be Taiwan. And I don't think there's been a lot of conversation about human rights and the Uyghurs and that type of stuff. This is more of a business-related trip, so to speak, with some of the business executives that the president brought alongside him, like Elon Musk, Tim Cook from Apple, etc. So all in all, I think that's more the topic of conversation in this trip is business. Whether or not the conversation will change in September, President Trump announced that they have invited the Chinese president to the White House September 24th. So whether or not that conversation differs, whether or not it would just be an ongoing negotiation to talks that they are currently having now in China, I guess we will have to wait and see. But all in all, coming out of these important meetings, it appears, as I say, more good than bad. So we'll just have to wait and see when we get the full story, as I'm sure President Trump will have some press availability. I know he recorded an interview at some point today, set to air tonight at 9 o'clock on Fox News, their very own Sean Hannity. So looking forward to that. But as I say, I think we may get the full story on everything once the meetings officially end. Obviously, in the middle of these negotiations, the middle of these meetings, I think both sides are probably keeping things a bit coy, kind of releasing more of the positive than the potential negative. But from everything I've seen today, this is a meeting that could have quickly went south. Not completely south, but if China had zero interest in things like American energy and zero interest in kind of telling Iran no, then things certainly could have been different. But the fact that, as I say, at least today on paper, China is saying these things, it is a step in the right direction, because the fact that China's gotten so much of the oil from Iran and the Strait of Hormuz, it easily could have said no. But as I say, I think they also realize they're kind of in a lose-lose predicament here, that the oil from Iran isn't all of a sudden going to start flowing if they tell the United States no. The oil from Venezuela is not all of a sudden going to start flowing. Russia's got its own issues. issue, so they can't deliver the oil. I think at this point, the best deal that China can take is that sweet American energy. But let's get to our bottom of the hour break. News, traffic, weather together. Coming up on the other side, still got a couple things we got to dive into here this hour, including, well, the new moped e-bike law instituted by Governor Healey yesterday that at first I thought, okay, looks like a cash grab, but further inspection may actually be a decent piece of legislation put forth by the governor, but that doesn't mean that her approval rating doesn't remain underwater. Got to look at some of the latest polling data, which could be quite telling as we gear up for the November election.
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2: From the WTAG newsroom, I'm Tori Gates. An initiative designed to increase police presence in Worcester will continue. The Blue Light High Visibility Directive began last October. Police began to travel on patrol with their blue lights lit without flashing. Officials say residents have responded positively to the program and that in case of emergency, police will switch the lights to flashing. Ann Brensley says she did not collect enough signatures to get on the September ballot. Brensley is the Republican-endorsed candidate for lieutenant governor. She blamed the shortfall on a consultant, Joe Bronski, whom she hired to help gather the 10,000 signatures needed to qualify. Brensley is also accusing Bronski of failing to collect the signatures she paid him to gather. Bronski also serves as chair of

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12: 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The peahen is the female. They are not native to the United States, although they thrive in coastal, warmish areas.
11: So when you see that thing fully displayed, when that peacock wants to have a little good time with a peahen, that thing may go 5 to 7 feet in every direction.
12: 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Again, the peacocks will use it to try to ward off or intimidate trespassers in their territory, but for the most part, the whole thing is to impress the peahens.
11: And they will shake those feathers, and the shaking isn't just like, hey, look how pretty. Mm-hmm. Science has discovered semi-recently those vibrations are in lockstep with the peafowl's head feathers that they used to think were just for show, but mm-hmm. now they realize they vibrate at the same intensity and that they can actually, you know, sort of feel when those tail feathers are vibrating in their direction through their head feathers.
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16: 20 also jammed up 290 westbound as you make your way to Shrewsbury Street, and then still seeing delays westbound as you make your way out towards Grafton Street. It's just a slow ride. Dan Mazzella, Market 32 in Price Chopper traffic.
17: If you see something out there, call the WTAG traffic hotline 1-866-999-7200.
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17: The forecast from the Al Zoyla of Shrewsbury Weather Center.
19: Good afternoon, everyone. This is meteorologist Tom Bavak. We'll have occasional showers this afternoon, tonight, into tomorrow. Our highs this afternoon will be in the upper 50s, lows tonight, upper 40s to the lower 50s, and highs tomorrow, once again, in the upper 50s. And you can get your weather all day long on WTAG.com.
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0: afternoon. If anyone wants to do a little freestyling, we can certainly do that as well. 508-755-0058. But increasing concerns about the mass GOP, which we talked about a few weeks ago, some of the ongoing concerns. And unfortunately, none of those have really been squashed. They've only been amplified in recent days. And we talked about yesterday, and you just heard there in the news, Lieutenant Governor candidate Ann Brensley didn't collect enough signatures, which means she's now no longer allowed on the ballot. This despite the mass GOP endorsing her already. And there was the convention that was an utter failure. There was the social media post a few days ago. And the reason that more and more people are concerned is that there is a sense across the state that there is a legitimate chance to take down Governor Maura Healey. But the concern is that the mass GOP is ultimately getting in its own way and not doing many of the candidates any bit of favors. That it's increasingly growing as a concern amongst conservatives here in the state, and understandably so, considering the latest approval ratings that we get for Governor Maura Healey yesterday, showing once again underwater in this new Mass Inc. poll out on Wednesday. 39% of voters saying they approve of the Democrat compared to 45% who disapprove. And there's actually some information I think we can take out of this poll in which they found, particularly among men, voters age 45 and younger, independents, as well as low-income voters, she didn't do particularly well. Now, as Mass Live puts it, there was one bright spot in this polling data, that the only person she's doing better than here in Massachusetts is President Donald Trump. He barely has a 31% favorability rating. So I think this poll is showing that this wasn't some conservative-laden poll to which President Trump came up popular. 6 in 10 said they didn't find him favorable. Ed Markey, who we know, not exactly the most popular candidate, but voter split 40-37 in terms of favorability rating for Ed Markey. So I guess it's showing that even amongst Democrat and independents, Governor Maura Healey, not necessarily the most popular candidate at this point. That concerns about the state's cost of living, housing, remain top priorities in this new poll. It's the same thing we continue to hear. And there's a real chance that a leadership change could happen in this state, and there are the concerns growing from the Mass GOP and some of the decisions they've made that ultimately could scare off some independent voters. Now, of course, many of you are going to vote for the person that's not Governor Maura Healey, but for so many people in this state that are registered independents or just unenrolled or whatever else, and they have a possibility of voting for a Republican candidate and are keeping a close eye on this race. And as I say, when you look at some of this continued polling data when it comes to Governor Maura Healey, not nearly as popular you would assume a one-term Democrat governor here is in Massachusetts, that the list of issues continues to grow and continues to grow, and many of those issues you can point right back to her taking over in office. That the fact that she was handed a surplus now faces all of these revenue questions. The fact now that, as we talked earlier with Treasury Secretary candidate Elizabeth Dion, with some of the state aid, why is it that all of a sudden that all of these communities across the state are being forced into these Prop 2.5 votes? It was another one today that I saw is set to take a vote next week. And it's just literally, it's just almost every day we are seeing a new Prop 2.5 override vote here across the state. And you can't blame anything else but Democrat leadership for what's taking place. And I think as we continue to have more of these Prop 2.5 override votes, as more and more people are faced with the just cost of living here in Massachusetts, they are quickly waking up and realizing that a lot of it has happened under the leadership of the current governor. And hopefully, as I say, that they are all in for a change come this November, because without it, I really don't know if we'll recognize the state of Massachusetts with another 4 years of the Healey administration. Think about how drastically things have changed in the last 4 years, from Massachusetts being amongst the leaders of new businesses to now now being dead last, with Massachusetts being amongst the leaders in education to now being someplace at top middle. It still hasn't dropped that low, but no longer at the top. Think about all of the budget concerns that continue to grow here in the state. Think about the way that you've been treated compared to the illegal aliens here in this state under her watch. There is a lot of reasons why, as I say, there is a lot of people none too pleased, and all it's going to take is one of these GOP candidates to kind of separate herself from them and actually resonate with the people here in Massachusetts. I don't think it'll take a heck of a lot to swing some of these independent votes, and that's all it's ultimately going to take here in the state. But as we always tell you, give credit where credit is due, and actually got to give Governor Maura Healey a bit of credit here over the Ride Safe Act that would force unregistered, uninsured scooters, mopeds here in the state into the same registration insurance and excise tax system that the rest of us are forced to pay. And it would, for the first time, treat the e-bikes and mopeds roughly, as I say, the same way that motor vehicles are treated. And she actually did it kind of smartly, I must say. The bill exempts the entire bottom. She separated the different bikes into different tiers depending upon speeds, and it exempts the traditional bikes and the lower class 1 and class 2 e-bikes and low-speed kick scooters like the regular Razor scooters that you see kids have. My kids have one. They don't have to worry about registration. They don't have to worry about insurance and things like that. But what it does is require an annual registration for every motorized device in the Commonwealth, with a sticker, with a plate. It requires owners to have compulsory liability coverage. And then, as I say, they broke it up into tiers. So tier zero is anything under 20 miles an hour, as well as traditional bikes, class one and two e-bikes. Tier one is things that go between 21 and 30 miles an hour. They get to keep ordinary bike path access. Tier two is 31 to 40 miles an hour, and tier three is over 40 miles an hour. Those are the faster ones, and they'd get restricted to road ways and have stricter rules. And then every rider and passenger on tier one through tier three device, regardless of age, is required a helmet, and then anyone under 16 must wear one on any e-bike. So right now in the state of Massachusetts, these scooters, these mopeds can't be towed without registration, insurance, plates, whatever else. Well, now as they continue to race around the streets of Boston, of Worcester, they are now forced to follow the same rules that you are. You don't get to use the road for free. Now, neither do they. And as I say, this has been rather successful in New York, that they've also recently cut down on mopeds and forced registrations and forced insurance. And actually, I think today, after reading this article, it popped up in my social media feed in New York. They posted a picture today of some of the bikes and mopeds that they've confiscated in recent months due to the crackdown. So certainly think that could make a big difference. And especially, it's way worse in the city of Boston than we see here in Worcester. You'll run across the occasional moped and electric scooter, things like that, that are kind of darting their way across streets and into roadways and things like that. But in the city of Boston, it is far worse. And all in all, as I say, give credit where credit is due. And this is one that something that should have been done about these mopeds. Even just recently, we talked about the semi-street takeover that I got forced into. We were going out for ice cream with the family, and all of a sudden, I find myself surrounded by mopeds and dirt bikes and whatever else. Well, now, with them being all unregistered, all unlicensed, all whatever else, now the police could actually crack down and take those bikes. And something tells me you're going to see less and less of them on the road, at least illegally. So at least that's the hope, as long as the police actually crack down on some of these individuals. But the other story I did want to get into here, we only got a few minutes because we got to wrap up quickly. But we've talked plenty over the last few weeks, especially about some of the shocking admissions that we still learn about COVID-19 and the just erosion in trust of the public health institution. And that includes places like the National Institute of Health, which seemingly losing faith and confidence in the American people by the day. And that's for people who didn't lose it all during COVID-19. But the latest debacle to plague NIH, I guess, is A whistleblower came forward this week to blow open the story about a monkey bite that potentially had some deadly pathogens transfer, and then NIH tried to cover the whole thing up. And on X, Laura Loomer kind of broke down this entire story, and she said, HHS Secretary Robert F. Kennedy Jr. has personally confirmed to me that legitimacy of whistleblower allegations about a rogue foreign-born NIH animal researcher first exposed by White Coast Waste. In my response and reporting of the letter revealed by WCW, RFK Jr. tells me that his agency referred foreign-born NIH animal researcher Vincent Muster to the FBI for allegedly smuggling viruses from Africa into the United States. And this is where it gets good. The explosive whistleblower letter below sent to White Coast Waste claims there was a cover-up about illegal virus smuggling by Trump-hating foreign-born NIH animal researchers in a monkey bite incident that exposed a staffer to a deadly virus in an NIH lab in Montana. According to the letter, three foreign nationals with TDS who hate America and work to weaponize the COVID virus got caught trying to sneak VHF samples into the United States from Africa. VHF stands for viral hemorrhage fever. White Coast Waste was the first to scoop last week that Munster was apparently suspended. The next day, another report said that the incident is now under FBI investigation. RFK Jr. just confirmed this to me directly, that the whistleblower letter sent to WCW includes several others distributing details that align with other events. And these viral hemorrhagic fevers, I guess, are a real nasty. And these are pathogens that are like Ebola and deadly viruses, which have a very small survival rate. And the only good news is that these bugs are quite fragile, don't reproduce very efficiently. Sunlight, much like COVID-19, acts as a bit of a blowtorch. They don't only live a matter of minutes in the sunlight and can only be transmitted through bodily fluids. And they produce inefficiently in whatever else. So why bring these things to the NIH is, there's fears that potentially this was being used as some sort of gain-of-function research, and that's why they were bringing it here into the United States to do gain-of-function research on it. And I asked the question, what could possibly go wrong with that? I think we all know what could go wrong with that is, we've seen it go wrong with COVID-19 in a Wuhan lab, and thanks to people like Dr. Fauci, as we talked about yesterday, him covering it up and trying to tell us it came from a wet market. So that's the concern here, is that potentially that's what this was going to be used for, and now this is an individual that's seeing the inside of a jail cell. So all in all, let's not go through this again, and as I said originally, just another explosive claim being against the Public Health Institute, and deservingly so, that at this point, there's just absolutely zero faith left in many of these institutions. And it's unfortunate, but it's of their own doing. But let's take one last time out here this afternoon. We'll come back on the other side and wrap up on a high note.
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2: Things are still going to be slow as you get on 495. It's just heavy northbound through Route 62 and then southbound getting out to West Main Street. It's going to be a sluggish ride. Also jams up on the Pike through Sturbridge and pretty much out towards Weston. You got a couple of areas where it's all backed up. And then 146 north still dealing with a crash as you get to Vernon Hill. Dan Mazzella, Market 32 and Price Chopper Traffic.
1: If you see something out there, call the WTAG Traffic Hotline, 1-866-999-7200. The forecast from the Al's Oil of Shrewsbury Weather Center.
3: Good afternoon, everyone. This is meteorologist Tom Bavakwa. We'll have occasional showers this afternoon, tonight, into tomorrow. Our highs this afternoon will be in the upper 50s, lows tonight, upper 40s to the lower 50s, and highs tomorrow, once again, in the upper 50s. And you can get your weather all day long on WTAG.com.
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0: Steak and Shake has done what I don't think any other fast food chain has done so far. It picked a side in America's food fight, and not doing so quietly either, that most of these corporate food brands haven't said much about the Make America Healthy Again movement. Well, Steak and Shake has gone all in. It's announced everything from beef tallow fries to grass-fed beef initiatives, and they've even appointed a chief MAHA officer. And whether you're concerned conservative or liberal, I think this is an issue that should cross the aisle of having a healthy America. We know food is fuel and what we put into our bodies matters. And at its core, Robert F. Kennedy Jr. is just forcing people to ask that question of, are we putting healthy things into our bodies? That wanting to be healthier and having a bit more transparency in what we eat isn't necessarily a bad thing, given the obesity rates, given the chronic disease rates that unfortunately Americans suffer through. And this should be an easy bipartisan conversation. And unfortunately, it hasn't been, due to Kennedy derangement syndrome, Trump derangement syndrome, you name it. But beneath all of the political noise, there is a very real reason this movement has been resonating with people across the country. It's become impossible to ignore RFK and some of the truths that he's released. And for years, Americans were told that, you know, processed foods were fine and that low-fat junk food was better than whole foods and that cereal was a balanced breakfast. And what do you know? As I say, obesity skyrockets and diseases surged, and it's just been problem after problem. So when you see a fast food chain actually say, hey, maybe we should actually be looking at what food we're serving, I think that is a big deal. And that's what makes the Steak and Shake announcement so important, that the company announced it was going to move away from things like seed oils and begin using beef tallow. And that's something that never even would have been thought about just a few short years ago. But now, as I say, under the MAHA banner, these are the types of things that are being thought about. And grass-fed beef, and they're hiring a chief MAHA officer to oversee food integrity. And suddenly, again, what looked like this crazy RFK conspiracy theory is now become corporate strategy. And I think that matters, because it's no longer just some political slogan is MAHA. It's becoming a real brand, so to speak. And we're seeing places like Steak and Shake actually take up on it. And again, I'm not claiming Steak and Shake is suddenly healthy, because, again, it's still burgers and fries. But the larger point is here, I think Americans are beginning to demand some sort of a different relationship with their food. Because for the first time in a long time, they're actually looking at what they're eating. And for years, Americans didn't ask questions about any of their food. They just consumed it, and it's led to more issues. So this was never about fries or anything like that. It was about overall trying to live a healthier lifestyle. And this is just one step in that direction. But unfortunately, out of time here. Back with you on Friday. Open Line Friday. 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
8: Offering help with Iran. I'm Lisa Lacera, Fox News. After meeting with China's President Xi Jinping, President Trump told Fox's Hannity she offered assistance and denied helping Iran with weapons.
9: He joked. He said, you know, it's sort of if they stopped it, then you stop them. But they'd like to see it opened. But they actually closed it.
8: China gets a lot of oil from the Strait of Hormuz. Iran closed the strait after the U.S. launched Operation Epic Fury. The U.S. then blockaded Iranian ports. The entire interview airs tonight at 9 p.m. Eastern. China's official news agency put out a statement saying Taiwan is the biggest issue between the two countries, and there could be confrontations if it's not handled properly. CIA Director John Ratcliffe has met with his counterparts in Havana. The Cuban government said in a statement that the meeting served as a platform for Cuba to present evidence that the nation poses no threat to U.S. national security. So far, no comment from the State Department. And the U.S. will give Cuba $100 million in humanitarian aid. The Office of the Director of National Intelligence disputes reports that it was raided by the CIA.
10: A spokeswoman for the DNI's office called the account, citing allegations by Florida GOP Congresswoman Ana Paulina Luna, false. Luna has claimed files on the Kennedy assassination and a CIA experimentation project, MKUltra, that studied behavior modification were taken. MKUltra is a matter Congresswoman Luna, as chair of the House Oversight Task Force on Declassifying Federal Secrets, said she would like to hold a hearing about. Spokeswoman Olivia Coleman, in her one-line post on X, said the CIA did not raid the DNI's office.
8: Fox's Cornell Scott. The Supreme Court preserving access to the widely used abortion pill mifepristone at pharmacies or through the mail without a doctor visit while a lawsuit plays out. 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

0: would have so loved it if he did the Trump dance. Honestly, it would have been so great.
1: I gotta be honest, if they started playing this, I don't know if I'd recognize it.
0: It took a minute, for sure.
1: Oh, now you recognize it.

0: Yes, it's getting better. It's getting better. Yeah, I don't know. If they had released that back then, it never would have been a hit.
1: I like it. I think it's fun. It's like a Big Ten game. I think it's really cool.
0: Yeah, it sounds like the Ohio State marching band at a football game. It's okay. It's
1: so if you look, I just texted you because you hadn't seen this story, but Brett Baer, who does special report at 6 o'clock, also on the Fox News Channel, was out doing his reporting on the streets and with his crew. And he was talking about how it's a surveillance state. There's cameras everywhere. And literally his guy got ticketed while standing there because he was 2 minutes in the wrong spot.
0: He got ticketed by a drone, right?
1: Yes.
0: Hey, remind me to talk about this later. Drone tickets, that's coming. And speed cameras, you know, they got them in the cities.
1: They are here.
0: Speed cameras are about to go on the highways. That is not right. You'll have to go 55. It's terrible. Hey, back in a moment. More on China. We'll talk to an expert. It's Mark Simone here for Sean Hannity.
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5: From the WTAG newsroom, I'm Tori Gates. An initiative designed to increase police presence in Worcester will continue. The Blue Light High Visibility Directive began last October. Police began to travel on patrol with their blue lights lit without flashing. Officials say residents have responded positively to the program and that in case of emergency, police will switch the lights to flashing. Ann Brinsley says she did not collect enough signatures to get on the September ballot.

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1: Hey, welcome back. 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Now, make sure you watch Hannity tonight, 9 o'clock on the Fox News Channel. Big exclusive interview with President Trump after the summit. It's the president for about an hour talking about it, so don't miss it tonight at 9 o'clock on Hannity. We'll play a clip or two in a moment. But right now, let's talk to the China expert, Gordon Chang, author of Plan Red, China's Project to Destroy America. Nobody knows this stuff better. Gordon Chang, how you doing?
2: I'm fine, Mark, and thank you so much.
1: Hey, and I've talked to people that have been in these China negotiations in the past, and they say no matter what China agrees to, they will never stick to it. Is that true?
2: That's true, and it's unfortunate. You know, and we've seen this in a number of different cases. So, for instance, in the past, the January 2020 Phase One trade deal, where China agreed to specific purchases of U.S. agricultural and manufactured products, really easy to comply with, and they completely failed. Also, Boeing's. They have agreed in summits with presidents to buy Boeing's, and then afterwards canceled the orders. So this is going to be a challenge for President Trump, but Trump is Trump, and I think that he is going to be able to

0: Couple spins the truth for you and me. Sean Hannity.
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1: Well, it's Mark Simone here for Sean Hannity. Normally, you can hear me on our big flagship station, WOR in New York, or on the iHeart app. Now, when it comes to polls, you read all these polls in the news. You see them all on TV. These are these public polls done by colleges, done by media. They're the worst polls in the world. They're usually a little rigged, a little fake. They're cheap, flimsy little polls. A couple hundred people, not carefully chosen. But if you want the real polls, the one the candidates use, the best pollster in the world is John McLaughlin. Now, these are very detailed, very scientific polls. But again, it's mostly for the candidates. You can check his website. It's McLaughlinOnline.com. John McLaughlin, how you doing?
2: Mark, thank you. I'm doing well. I'm happy because I didn't have to go to China.
1: Yeah, I should point out he's the president's pollster. He's the pollster for a lot of presidents, for prime ministers, for senators, for all sorts of people. Now, if I watch MSNBC, apparently President Trump has the lowest approval ratings in the history of the world. Is that true?
2: No, and we're being sandbagged again. I mean, you and I, by the way, remember back in 2015, we were at Larry Kudlow's house.
1: Yeah.
2: You said, do you think Trump could win? I said, he's going to win. And you were like, really? Yeah, you said, I thought so too. And you didn't even have a look at my polls.
1: Well, no, I thought so, but I wanted it from an expert. And, I remember you said, I said, well, what about the unfavorability? You said that can be turned around easily. So, what's the truth about his approval ratings?
2: But look, let me tell you, we're getting sandbagged.

0: because, if, for example, if you go to the Real Clear Politics Average, where the media rates these polls and says these are the good ones, we'll put them on there. There's an Economist YouGov poll on there today, and it was completed as of May 11th with the president's job approval. And when you go into the poll, it'll have 1,549 adults. Not registered voters, not likely voters, not off a voter list, but adults. Randomly called. So you could have some illegal immigrants in there. And when you look, what's good is they're transparent. When you look on the president's job approval slide, which they have at only 41% and 57% disapprove, they only have 541 Trump voters out of the 1,549. That's 35%. They have 610 Harris voters. Well, that's 39%. But Trump got 50% of the popular vote. And they're saying that this is really bad for the midterms. Well, sure, it's really bad for the midterms because you're underpolling Trump voters again. And a week ago, you had a Washington Post poll that was done for the Ipsos panel where they invite people in their panel. So it's like the liberal Christmas card list. And they only had 29%. Trump on it, and I'm like, I called him, you know, I did speak to the president about it, and I said, they're sandbagging us again. And my last poll that we published a monthly poll, and on April 15th, we had 49% approved, 46% disapproved. And we asked it the way we asked it in the campaign, where do you approve of Trump and his personality, his policies, and we had like 34% said yes, and they approved of that. Another 15% just his policies. I don't know why they don't like his personality as much, but so that other 15 brings it up to 49 and 46% disapprove of both. But that's what we did in the campaign because we raised his job approval, comparing his job to Biden's job, to 57% on Election Day against Harris, too. We compared to Harris. So we had a 57 job approval, and we had a 51% favorable, and we won 50% of the national popular vote, and we swept the battleground states. And there was 155 million people came out and voted, of which 77 million voted for Trump. So it can be done, and right now we're not where we should be. If we want to win the midterms, we have to raise it higher, because in that same poll I'm referring to, our poll that we did among 1,000 likely voters, modeled after national turnout, the Republicans were trailing by 4 points, 47-43. So the Republicans for Congress in a generic ballot aren't at the level that Trump's at, and Trump could be at a higher level. So so we've got work to do. It's not as dire as the media, because remember they sandbagged us in 2016. There was a Hillary lock. No way Trump could win. They had all the fireworks down at the convention center, the Javits Convention Center. They were all set to celebrate the Hillary lock, and I'm running around on Election Day on Sean Hannity's radio show with Linda. Linda's with you. We were watching the results that night. I'm saying, no, it's going to be close. We're going to win. Fortunately, God let us win. And but we were, you know, we were saying we could win a close race, and don't believe the polls, and go vote, and then count votes. And I was counting the votes in Sean's studio that night, and we were telling President Trump, go over to the Hilton and get ready to do a victory speech. And I remember Steve Bannon saying to me, well, you know, it's not just. It's that easy. I said, you got to move them. He says, well, the Secret Service, all this stuff. I said, you got to do it. Otherwise, they'll steal the election before the sun comes up. You got to declare victory.
1: Wow.
0: In 2020, they got away with stealing it. And in 2024, it was just a knockout. Because remember, you know, there were a lot of polls that said it was going to be Kamala Harris that was going to win. And fortunately, you know, President Trump ran a tremendous campaign, and, you know, he made his pollsters look good.
1: Hey, speaking of Kamala Harris, let's take a listen. John McLaughlin, listen to Cut 9. Take a listen to this.
2: This is a moment where there are no bad ideas. A no bad idea brainstorm is what I'd like to call it. And in that no bad ideas brainstorm, we talk about what we need to do and think about doing around the Electoral College. We talk about the idea of Supreme Court reform, which includes expanding the Supreme Court. We invite a conversation about multi-members districts. We talk about, look, that if we win the Senate, which we should and we will, then the Senate Judiciary Committee should have rules that they put in place so when these people come before as nominees to the Supreme Court and lie, that they are held to account and consequence. Not just that somebody goes on cable news and says they lied, but that there are rules in place to actually penalize people for lying to a Senate Judiciary Committee. That we agree that it is right to have ethics rules for Supreme Court justices. And let's put those in place. Let's talk about statehood for Puerto Rico and D.C. These are the things I think that we've got to do. We've got to neutralize these red states from cheating, including blue states expanding their maps. And all of this, I think, is look, we got to fight fire with fire. These folks are playing to win. We got to play to win, too.
1: John McLaughlin, what is this bird brain talking about?
0: She's the Constitution for her is just an option. She's talking about overturning the Electoral College, which would undermine, you know, the whole concept of federal government. She's talking about undermining the Supreme Court, which was, again, part of the Constitution. So she's dangerous. And by the way, she is, in that April poll, I said nationally, when we asked Democrats and independents who vote in Democrat primaries nationally, now it's not a national primary, she was the front runner with 29%, Newsom 15%.
1: What?
0: Judge 10%. Yeah. Aye. So she makes a lot of sense to a lot of these radicals in her party. And to them, they ran on defending democracy. And they're the ones who tried to put Trump in jail, you know, just made up charges, you know, they tried everything to knock him off the ballot, take away his civil rights. And they're the ones in New York, Kathy Hochul, Governor Hochul, she's the one in 24 that after in 22, we won 11, when a judge drew fair lines, we won 11 out of 26 congressional races for Republicans. She redrew them, cost us a seat in Syracuse, hurt us with Anthony D'Esposito, helped Tom Suozzi win his seat. She redrew the lines in 24 and ignored statewide referendums. That's why, I mean, she's, you know, I mean, Bruce Blakeman is really poised to beat her. And the last time we polled, we had him within 9 points. And now she gave away billions of dollars from our state budget to bail out Mondami in the city to balance his budget with gimmicks and one shots. But we're, you know, Mondami and Hochul made a deal, and we're all going to end up paying for it. So Bruce will be the person that, you know, he'll tell the taxpayers and you know what's going on. It's the only way to, for those of us who are left in New York, it's the only way to keep us here.
1: Well, we hope Bruce Blakeman wins. What is this phenomenon? Who are these voters? Where did they come from? These voters that would vote for a guy who, like Mamdani, who's never had a job, just a kid who's never had a job, never worked. What kind of voters are these?
0: Well, they're socialists, and as Newt Gingrich calls them, big government socialists. And what they favor big government. They don't. You think about it, there's a lot of voters today that were born after the Berlin Wall came down. They don't have any idea what communism is about, Marxism.
1: Yeah.
0: You know, they think socialism is like Sweden. But now they're going to see, because a lot of them in New York are going to lose good jobs. When somebody like Ken Griffin says, I'm not going to expand in New York, I'm going to move more jobs, and they've been moving jobs to all these big banks and big firms where they pay good six-figure jobs. They've been moving the jobs quietly to Florida, Palm Beach, to Dallas, Texas. They're going to states where there's zero state income tax. And they're avoiding states like New York where they're thinking of taxes on top of taxes, second homes. I mean, they really, Mondami proposed raising property taxes by 10% on every New York City homeowner. Because he's a socialist, he doesn't believe in homeowners ownership. So, you know, it's going to take some painful time for the New York voters to realize this. But he's, you know, fortunately the city council stopped his plan to raise property taxes on homeowners. So,
1: I think George Will once said, "You got to do this every 25 years. You have to have a socialist experiment so that people could be reminded how bad it is." But is there this stuff goes in cycles? Is there a point where this cycle ends and we go back to sane, rational people in government?
0: I hope this November, because it's not just Mondami, but you've got, I mean, they're all coming out of Brooklyn. you've got Hakeem Jeffries could be the Speaker of the House. Think of what he opposes. You know, he's in favor of letting non-citizens vote. He's in favor of no voter ID. He's in favor of higher taxes. When they voted against the Trump tax cuts, he voted for higher taxes, about $2,000 for every American. Same with Chuck Schumer. Chuck Schumer, the last time, national poll I had with his name in it, he had a 27 favorable, 50 unfavorable. In New York State, he could not win a primary against AOC. She would beat him by like 20 points. So it goes from bad to worse.
1: Does AOC have any shot nationally? I may be hearing crazy New York. Does she have any shot nationally to run for president?
0: She could, but she's got to run. She's got to make a decision that she would give up a safe House seat and run. Where it's too bad for the people in the Bronx and Queens. But she has 4% in my last national poll. But there's been other polls where she does better. So it depends upon how many people you put in the field. But after November, it'll be a free-for-all. There'll be a ton of socialists and Democrats running. I mean, look. I mean, in New York, you've got Hochul. She's bending to the left because she's afraid of Mondami and the socialists, and they may not come out for her. And but it's making Bruce Blakeman stronger. And look at California. You've got Steve Hilton as a front runner. But the scary part is when there were too many Democrats splitting up the vote, because they've changed the rules there to have. I used to work for Arnold out there in the recall re-election, but that was 20 years ago. But they've changed the rules that you have it's an open primary, so that if they were hoping that the Republicans could never win. But when Steve Hilton was the front runner, all of a sudden they turned on Swalwell because they didn't want a bunch of Democrats to vote. So they got rid of him, and now Becerra's moving up. Becerra's crazy. He's open borders guy. I mean, California's going broke because they're paying for health care for illegal immigrants, and they can't even afford to. They got to rebuild the homes for those people that lost it in the Palisades fire because they didn't have water in the fire hydrants and stuff. It was just terrible.
1: Well, John McLaughlin, the world's greatest pollster. Go to his website, McLaughlinOnline.com. John McLaughlin, keep up the good work. Let's get Bruce Blakeman elected governor of New York. That's very important. And let's hope for the midterms. John McLaughlin, thanks for being with us.
0: He's doing a great job. Thank you, Mark.
1: All right. Take care. Hey, tonight, make sure you watch Hannity, 9 o'clock Fox News Channel. Big exclusive interview with President Trump, where he'll talk at length about the summit. He also did an exclusive interview with Marco Rubio. We'll hear that in a few minutes on The Sean Hannity Show.
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0: Hey, it's Mark Simone here for Sean Hannity. We got a lot coming up in the next hour. Now, Sean is on the trip to China with President Trump and all those guys. He rode over on Air Force One and did a big exclusive interview with Marco Rubio. We'll play that in the next hour. You'll get to hear that. And then right after the summit was over, Sean Hannity, big exclusive interview with President Trump. You can watch it tonight. It's the whole hour. It's Hannity on the Fox News Channel. Tonight at 9, you'll see this great big interview with President Trump. And we'll play some of it for you tomorrow on the radio. And Sean will be back on Monday. Talk about jet lag. It's like, what is it? It's like a 13-hour time difference. That's some jet lag. So be listening on Monday to see if he's recovered yet.
1: Might be calling you, Mark. I don't know.
0: Uh-oh. I didn't think of that. Back after the news.
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9: Ready for round two. I'm Lisa Lucera, Fox News. President Trump and China's President Xi Jinping set to meet for a working lunch as they continue their talks. The first round focused on Iran and trade.
10: President Trump says that Xi has offered to help end the Iran war any way that he can. What does that look like? Maybe they can talk about it at lunch. We also know that there's about a dozen American CEOs here, and only one of them that we know of has secured a deal. That is the Boeing CEO, who is part of the American delegation, who President Trump says is going to walk away from here with a deal for the Chinese government to buy 200 jumbo jets. So these are things that they need to resolve before President Trump heads back to Washington on Air Force One a few hours from now.
9: Fox's Peter Doocy in Beijing. China's official news agency releasing a statement saying Taiwan is a top priority and warned if the issue is not handled properly, there could be conflict. China considers Taiwan its territory. While the U.S. has a one-China policy, it does have official relations with Taiwan. A top member of the Trump administration traveled to Cuba today.
11: The CIA says Director John Ratcliffe met with Cuban officials, including Fidel Castro's grandnephew, Raul Rodriguez Castro, to deliver President Trump's message that the U.S. is prepared to seriously engage on economic and security issues, but only if Cuba makes fundamental changes. Havana confirmed the visit and said it presented evidence it poses no threat to U.S. national security.
9: Fox's Carmen Roberts. Cuba's president has posted on X it will accept $100 million in aid from the U.S. A top California political aide has pled guilty to charges including conspiracy to commit bank fraud related to a scheme to steal campaign funds from Javier Becerra when he served as health secretary. Dana Williams had admitted to three of the 23 counts against her. America's listening to Fox News.
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